0: on the bus that takes you from the airport terminal to your get your baggage, and Don would just get his instruments out and start playing at 8 a.m. in Germany. You know? Right. Wow. He didn't care that it wasn't 8 p.m.
1: Yeah, I could imagine. Yeah. I could. Stephen.
2: No. Just thinking about it. But just about how ground. But now we don't think about it, but how groundbreaking Don was, like, you know, that way.
1: Here's something I was thinking about.
2: What's that?
1: Not to cut you off, but felt like you were reaching for something.
2: Too late. Yeah.
1: It's too late. It's cat's out of the barn. The idea and word that gets thrown around and applied to Don Cherry, among others, of freedom and what that means in being free and having free time, which is a choice that one makes, it feels like, and I think about the way we live, I say we, I don't know, me, maybe you guys, that things have changed.
2: Oh,
1: it's really, really different. And I don't know, does that inspire any thoughts about the notion of freedom? And
2: well, like I said, those ideas of just seeing Don in East Village and just following him around and the magic of these guys, you know, it was just another time. And like even listening, you know, brought back a lot of memories, actually, you know, because we listened to Jim Pepper, and I was telling that story about hearing Randy Brecker play, but then listening to John Betch, and remember playing with John Betch in the East Village, and this whole thing about how information was passed, like, you know, you just hear from somebody, oh, so-and-so's going to be here, going to be here. And I remember summer of 87, and Don would play Sunday nights at what was that bar called right at...
1: I know what you're talking about.
2: St. Mark's.
1: And, Continental Divide.
2: Continental Divide. And a lot of times it was Blackwell and Don for free.
1: Yeah.
2: And you go on, and hot in the summer. Like,
1: Yeah.
2: I got to say, summers are still bad, but those summers seemed a lot hotter back then, and it was a lot grosser. It just seemed like everything was grosser back then.
1: Hot summer nights.
2: Yeah, and so you go for Sunday night, get on the subway, and you know walk across town if you didn't feel like taking two trains, if you lived up here where I did. And you'd go see those guys play for free. And it'd be amazing to sit in the back of Continental Divide and hear Don. And yet take your time, because Don would be taking his time. You know, Don wasn't putting on a show. Don was being Don for you. And he was kind of a really a messenger that way, you know, for so many of us. A lot of people, like I said, a lot of people were really inspired by Don Cherry. And, you know, and it's great to hear him talk and, like, the idea, like, right, who's he going to play? He's going to play as Fats Navarro. He's going to play us, you know, that incredible Vernon, say his name again, that gospel alto player.
1: Dr. Vernard Johnson.
2: Dr. Vernard. I thought it was Vernard. Vernard.
1: I think I said Vernard.
2: I know
1: I think
2: you said
1: Don says Vernard.
2: Okay, so, you right. Anyway, all this incredible music he's exposing us to, you know, and now we don't think twice about that, because everything comes to us through the telephone. Mm-hmm. If your telephone has the Google on your telephone, you can go to the Google from your telephone and find out about anything. But back then, you needed a messenger to show you these things. The balafone, Don showing us the balafone. Don getting up there, Danceteria, and playing the Deuce and Goonie at Danceteria. Don showed so many people. You know, Keystone Corner, we'd see Don. You know, Don was a beautiful messenger.
1: Yes, he was. Yes, he was. Let's let him... give him back the...
2: Let's do it.
1: Yeah. Okay. The show's called Deep Focus. I'm your host, Mitch Goldman. So happy to be here with Peter Apfelbaum, Stephen Bernstein, playing Saturday night. What's that, the 25th?
0: 22nd. In Woodstock at the Maverick. Yeah,
2: the Maverick.
0: Creative Legacy Ensemble with Stephen and myself and Marilyn Crispell and...
2: Brittany Anju.
0: Anju,
2: dang.
0: And our matriarch, carrying on creative music studio, Ingrid Sertzoberger, and Tony Tabal and Ken Filiano. Be there.
1: Yep. And then,
0: or if you can't make it, go see Stephen at Dizzy's next week. And don't be sad, because they're playing for two nights next. How come I'm the one announcing this?
2: Because remember that time we were in Ethiopia together? I looked at you and was like, how are we in Ethiopia playing music together? Now you're introducing my band. It's like this stuff keeps... You have to understand, I joined Peter's band when I was in... Well, I got hired in the sixth grade, but I got scouted. Here's the deal. So Peter went to a different school. He come from a different side of town than I'm. He's a north side of Berkeley. I'm south side of Berkeley. And So he came as a guest at our school, went to Malcolm X School. Peter went to, what was that school, Washington?
0: Longfellow.
2: Mr. Hardiman, Mr. Whittington, we were talking about these people that had these incredible jazz ensembles for kids, because we had mentioned Dick Whittington, who knew Don Cherry in Los Angeles. Anyway, Peter came. He saw that I had some sort of potential. And he gave me, summer sixth grade, he said, listen to these records. And at the end of the sixth grade, if you listen to these records, you can be in my band. Straight Life, Freddie Hubbard. Mm-hmm. So I'm hearing like, if, you know, Don Cherry, Jack DeJohnette and Freddie. Like, that's the first thing. I'm like, oh, man, I love this. It's going to be good. Lee Morgan, Sidewinder. Mm-hmm. Horse mm-hmm. Silver, Blowing the Blues Away. Mm-hmm. And Maynard, I can't remember if it was live at Jimmy's, but I think it was actually like MF2, the one with like the bronze cover. And so that was kind of daunting to listen to that one.
0: I think it might have been Live at Jimmy's.
2: Okay, it was one of those Maynard records. So Peter and I have been playing together for a couple of years now, because sixth grade was a while back at this point.
0: And don't forget Quincy Jones.
2: But but that wasn't in the first batch you gave me.
0: It wasn't?
2: Nope, you didn't give me that, man. I had to go to your house to listen to that, man. I had to go up. Then once I got in the band, I go to Peter's house for rehearsal, go upstairs, listen to Quincy Jones. Also, the record he used to listen to that really confused me, but we played a song from that record, was Light as a Feather.
1: Oh, yeah.
2: Because, what was that thing called India Song or something like that? What was that song off that record?
0: I'd forgotten
2: like to play?
0: That.
1: Return to Forever.
0: The first Return to Forever.
1: Yeah.
0: Yeah, I can't remember.
2: I can't either, but it was a song. I was never able to play that song. I think it was beyond, I think it might have been in a hard key or something like that.
0: I might have also not been able to, because I don't even remember it.
2: Okay. Anyway, we've been playing together, and I remember we did this gig in Ethiopia, and it was like, you know, you got this. And just to get there was incredible, because there was this snowstorm. And so we had to speak for myself. I had to come down from Nyack, take a train, and then walk through a snowstorm at 1 a.m, like from Sixth Avenue, from like the train station down to
0: JFK.
2: No, to JFK. I walked to Penn Station, and in the snow there was no cabs. It was a huge snowstorm, and then we took a train from there to D.C., and someone picked us up. We took a flight from D.C. to Ethiopia.
1: I'm exhausted already.
2: Then we wake up. We maybe even had a rehearsal that afternoon, man. Oof. And I remember just looking at Peter. It's like, man, now we're in Ethiopia coming up with horn parts. Like, we started off like in seventh grade coming up with horn parts at his house, you know. And it's kind of wild. Anyway, you want to finish announcing the record? I mean, the album?
1: The gig.
2: Whatever it is.
0: What are we talking about at this point?
1: Bernstein, Sex Mob.
0: Oh, yeah.
1: Dizzies.
0: Stephen Bernstein and Sex Mob, singular and wonderful and kaleidoscopic group, with Brigham Krause on alto, Tony Scher on the drums, Kenny Wallison on the... Kenny Wallison on the drums.
2: Yeah.
0: I need to rehearse this.
2: No,
0: Tony Scher on the bass.
2: Improvising's better.
0: All right. And my band, Stephen Bernstein, over here. What, you guys are playing next Tuesday and Wednesday?
2: Yeah,
0: right?
2: At Dizzy's. At Dizzy's.
1: 25th and 26th.
2: On our 30th anniversary. And just for like any jazz historians listening, we might get a Guinness World Record, because we've been a four-piece instrumental band with no personnel changes for 30 years.
1: Ooh.
2: Tell me if another band...
0: Longer than Modern Jazz Quartet.
2: Oh, way longer. And because they broke up, and they had a different drummer when they started.
1: Right.
0: They had Kenny Clark when they started.
2: So, you know, I'm talking about like 30 years always,
1: that's,
2: you know,
1: that's
2: straight. You know, we didn't always work all the time. Some years we might not work that much. We've always the same. Anyway.
1: No, that's tall order, man.
2: Tall order. Anyway.
1: So and Dizzy's, if you haven't been to Dizzy's, or if you have, what a spot.
2: Amazing spot. And people are so cool there, and of course, you know. And if you like to eat, you know, try to order something that's not gonna make you choke if you listen to Second World. So I can say soft food.
1: And you know what, can I say? Not every club
2: pays
1: attention to production values.
2: Mm.
1: Sound, lighting.
2: No, the sound in Dizzy's. Well, my friend, okay, I got a little shout out here to Sam Burko. My friend
1: Sam
2: Burko
1: designed
2: Dizzy's, and he designed it for a young trumpet player, very young, my age,
1: yes,
2: named Wynton Marsalis.
1: Little young feller.
2: Whippersnapper. You might realize this guy is a fine trumpet player. In fact,
1: he is, unquestionably.
2: In fact, if you're a trumpet player, he is actually the greatest trumpet player of the 21st, 20th, and 21st century, just trumpet-wise.
1: Sure.
2: Just being able to play.
1: And I know what an admirer you are of him.
2: And I've known him forever. And they built, Sam built both those stages so Wynn could play his trumpet and listen to his sound. And he'd be like, how does this instrument sound in this room? So when you play in this room and you play a trumpet, it's fantastic. Of course, I'll be playing a slide trumpet, so it's going to stink. But if I had been playing my valve trumpet, it would sound incredible.
1: Incredible. You know, it does. I that's something I pay attention to.
2: You hear about my slide trumpet? Trump is now putting tariffs on instruments because of the slide trumpet. He just said it's a
1: national. And you have the only one.
2: Yeah, but it's like some sort of national terroristic emergency when I play. And so they put tariffs on all brass instruments because of the slide trumpet. I apologize to people. I did not
0: mean
2: it.
0: Well, it's because everybody's going to want one.
2: Yeah.
0: That's and true. That's going to deplete our precious supply of valve oil.
2: That's right. See, it's just like the missiles. The slide trumpet's going to be like the missiles, and we're going to be out of everything. So they put a tariff on it.
1: So you better show up Tuesday and Wednesday.
2: That's right. Otherwise, you're going to be tariffed.
1: Before it's too late.
2: We're tariffing you if you don't show up.
1: Okay. So the other thing we do occasionally here tonight on Deep Focus, once in a while, we play a cassette that I recorded with our hero, Don Cherry, as the selector. And that's what we're going to go back and do. Here we go. It's April 17th, 1989. Don Cherry in the hot seat on WKCR.

Disneyland, Disneyland, Disneyland, Disneyland, Disneyland, Disneyland, Disneyland, Disneyland, Disneyland, Disneyland, Disneyland, Disneyland, Disneyland, Disneyland, Disneyland, Disneyland, Disneyland, Disneyland, Disneyland, Disneyland, Disneyland, Disneyland, Disneyland, Disneyland, Disneyland, Disneyland, Disneyland, Disneyland, Disneyland, Disneyland, Disneyland, Disneyland, 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

0: This is music from Codona.
1: Yeah, that's a song written by Nena Vasconcelos, which is called Treia Boia, which, as I understand, is a big snake in the Amazon. But how do you like the record,
0: Chris? Oh, man. Yeah? It's beautiful.
1: He's a fantastic saxophone player, isn't he?
0: Yeah, and, you know, I mean...
1: James Clay.
0: He's been off the scene, but he sounds great. And he's also got a quality that you were talking about of that goes all the way back.
1: Yeah, and then it's like he has a Texas, and with the ballads, it's like Gene Ammons is one saxophone player that I always love in ballads. You know, Coleman Hawkins, of course, playing Body and Soul, you know, related his. I guess that's the thing.
0: Yeah, he's really going into the tenor book.
1: Yeah, but I mean, to play a ballad is, each time you play it, it's like always different. But to play it, and it becomes yours. You know, when people hear that ballad, they hear you. You know, I think of like, for an example, I heard in New Orleans, we did a television show with David McBurnett. And the show was with Sarah Vaughan. It was called Sass and Brass. And Sarah sung this song, what do you call it, Bring in the Clowns?
0: Right? Send in the Clowns.
1: Send in the Clowns, man. And she sang that so beautifully. It was like she made it hers, you know.
0: Now, I got to ask you about the situation when you recorded the album. This was, you could have done it in Texas, but
1: no, we did it here in New York. But actually, it was in New Jersey. We had one of the best engineers that is on the planet, and especially with jazz. And he's recorded some of the best jazz records, you know, such as Thelonious and all the Blue Note records that he, I mean, everybody knows of Rudy Van Giller. And he was the engineer on this particular record, and it's on A&M, and John Snyder, he produced it. And the first composition was Art Decor, and the second one was When Will the Blues Leave, which is written by Arnett Coleman, and it's one of the first songs I've ever recorded. And on this album, it has some of those, another song that was on that first record that we made, a contemporary Arnett Coleman's record called Something Else. And the other song is called The Blessing. And that's the way I feel about making this record. It was really a blessing. And I hope everybody gets a chance to hear it. It has some other great songs on there. Also, James Clay plays another ballad. And it's the one of I've Grown Accustomed to Your Face. And we play another Arnett Coleman composition, which he had written for Old and New Dreams, which is called Compute. And then all of us did little solo pieces that was mixed, I think, with Love and Taste. And we played one Thelonious Monk song, which is Ben Shah swing. Thelonious Monk song. But it's coming out May the 19th on A&M, and it's with James Clay, Don Cherry, Billy Higgins, and Charlie Hayden. This is from, speaking of Old and New Dreams, here they come down the street, man. It's Dewey Redman, Edward Blackwell, and Charlie Hayden with, and Don Cherry, he plays trumpet a little bit, trumpet. This was called Mopti, he wrote the song.

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It's wholesale and retail, they're here. And they specialize in cultural promotion from our African perspective. 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

Yeah, I'm a dog.

0: This is Cardona, which is an ECM record with Colin Wilcott, Nana Vasconcellos, and Don Cherry. The Colin is the Cole, and Don is the Cardon, and the Na, Na, Na is Na, so it's Cardon Na. This song was written by Colin Wilcott. It's called Iyabadum. Yeah, you've been hearing the news that Don Cherry's supposed to be moving to San Francisco. Have you heard that news?
1: That, you know, that's what we've been reading about, that Don Cherry's moving to San Francisco, Don Cherry.
0: Yeah, but before I moved to San Francisco, at the Continental Divide, I've been playing there every Sunday night, you know.
1: Now.
0: And the third year anniversary is happening the 30th. It's incredible, because April had, what, four Sundays in it.
1: Mm-hmm.
0: That's real nice. But, and next Sunday, the 23rd, we're playing this coming Sunday. Now, me and Blackwell are going to play duo. And then the following Sunday for the anniversary, which is actually a recording marathon, a live recording marathon. I think it starts at 1 o'clock, and it's going to go, man, all these, the Holy Cows they're going to play. I got something here about the Holy Cows. We're going to play something. And Phoebe Legia is going to play. Wow, man, look at all these McCoys. The screen. What is the surreal McCoys? Tongues of Fire. Why don't you read that? Check that out.
1: Yeah, okay. Now, this is a week from this coming Sunday.
0: Right.
1: The 30th of April. Okay, starting out, Continental Divide, we got to tell you, 25 3rd Avenue at St. Mark's Place. And beginning at 1 o'clock, Holy Cows, Phoebe Legere, Surreal McCoys, and Tongues on Fire. Beginning at 6 o'clock, Happy House with Don Cherry. That's a...
0: Yeah, that's with Michael Sikorsky, Marty Fogel, and Bruce Yall, which is a group of musicians from this band that's called the Everyman Band. But we did a tour once in England and we called ourselves a Happy House. And this is like a reunion for us, too, to play together again. They used to play with Lou Reed. That's how I met Michael Sikorsky and Bruce Yall and Marty Fogel. But... we'd like to play something by Michael that he's written too. But this is going to be Sunday, okay. the 30th. Starts at 1 o'clock. What are some of them bands, man?
1: Okay, Eddie Von Bach.
0: Yeah.
1: Beginning at 8 o'clock, Funky Nights, The Dragsters, Ozone Hole, The Raunch Hands.
0: Oh, yes.
1: And it keeps going.
0: Yes.
1: Don, it goes
0: keep
1: on.
0: Keep going. Tell some of the other ones.
1: 12 o'clock AM, The Senders, The Waldos.
0: Yeah.
1: The Willies.
0: Ooh,
1: Headless Horseman.
0: Uh-huh. Yes.
1: Altar Boys. And there's a big question mark. It says special guests.
0: Yeah, that's a surprise.
1: Yeah.
0: And that's at Continental Divide, which is on Bowery, 3rd Avenue, between St. Mark's and 9th Street.
1: Now, I don't know, a lot of people probably don't think of that when they think about places in New York to hear live music. Maybe that doesn't
0: well,
1: come
0: that's
1: to mind
0: why,
1: first,
0: I mean, it's
1: but...
0: The East Side is starting to swing. It always has, you know, down there in Alphabet City.
1: And you've been...
0: A lot happening. Up in, you've been upstairs there, in Muhammad's Place on 7th Street, and was that Avenue B up there, man?
1: They'd
0: be playing a lot of things be happening up there, man. A lot of music be happening up there. And it's on the second floor over that restaurant on the southwest corner on 7th Street and Avenue B.
1: I could picture it, but...
0: You never been there? Oh,
1: no,
0: man, you can hear the music from the street, but the cats are always playing up there. There's big bands. Muhammad has all kind of... I mean, it's like a
1: culture
0: house.
1: You should tell him to send something up and we'll spread the word.
0: Yeah, we have to do that. You know?
1: You're listening to WKCR, and I'm Mitch Goldman, and I'm very, very pleased to have Don Cherry along, and he's been telling us about many of the activities he's been involved in and influences on his illustrious life. And Don, you told me something a few weeks ago that was kind of startling. Now, you've been all over the world, but and even though you didn't grow up here, New York, it seems, has been home base for a long
0: time.
1: Yeah,
0: well, I thought it was grown when I got here, you know, coming from California, from Watts.
1: Yeah.
0: And I found out, I did grow up in New York. That's
1: the
0: way you survive. You have to grow
1: up.
0: I thought I was grown when I got here.
1: Now, you told me when we were setting this thing up that at least for a while you're going to be relocating.
0: Yeah, well, right now, I mean, playing at the Continental Divide these Sunday nights has really been great because I don't really play that much in New York as much as I've lived here a long time. And I feel like it's nice having a place where I can play some of the other compositions and, you know, play keyboards and my Dusan Guni a little more and trying to learn to sing. You know, I did go to India to try to learn to sing, but I'm still trying to do it a little.
1: It's a really warm and intimate place. I mean, seems like everyone's friends.
0: But I feel that it's very important for me to try to work with education a little, you know, because having kids and you, when you have kids, you start getting interested of what's happening in education. And I think education in America is at a point where they have to think more wider and a universal way of how learning is fun, you know. And I think it's beginning to happen. I feel a more positive thing that's happening now because of parents and everyone feeling community-wise of trying to be sure that the right information is getting around to, you know. It's so important, like America being a part of different cultures, and all the cultures are separate, you know, other than a parade. Mm-hmm. But there's a lot happening in music and from different cultures. That's one way that everyone comes together, you know.
1: Well, I know the same way that you talk about experiences that you had growing up in Watts and rubbing shoulders with Wardell Gray and Dexter Gordon and hearing them play. I don't know if you tend to think of it this way, but for somebody who's coming up here or wherever they may cross paths with you, there's that kind of charge of somebody.
0: Yeah, but you know, one of the greatest things in the community in Watts that was so wonderful that I thank God of growing in that community is this man that worked on his tower, Simon Rodia. He made his tower out of bottles and seashells and pieces of china, and he would work construction during the day and work on his tower in the evening. And we saw that he didn't have no reason and he couldn't have help because he didn't know why he was doing it himself. But it's a beautiful, absolute work of art, I feel. But
1: still there, right?
0: Yes. But I think me and Nana have been working with the Children's Storefront School up in Harlem. And that's on 129th Street. I think that's between, what, 5th and Park there? It's 129th. They've been there for about 20 years. Ned O'Gorman is the principal of the school. And they're having a benefit. That's May the 31st, 1989. So divine, 1989. And the storefront, Children's Storefront School is going to have a benefit at the Roseland this year on May the 31st, 1989. And if you want to know any information about that, you can call them or find out the numbers. The Children's Storefront School on 129th Street up in Harlem. the reason I'm supposed to move to San Francisco is because I found some musicians that I really feel to play with, and we enjoy playing together. They live in Berkeley, and I've been knowing them for at least 10 years, and they're really ready. And the composer is Peter Applebaum, and it's a 15-piece band with saxophones, trumpets, trombones, and guitars, and a lot of rhythm. And it's really fun. I love because I can sing with the band, or I can play my trumpet, or I can just sit and listen, or dance, or play percussion. And Peter Applebaum is very talented. And it's called the Hieroglyphics Ensemble. And here's a tape that some of the performances that we've done together and that they've done within the last year. This is the tape from San Francisco, Berkeley, to be exact. West Berkeley, I think, to be exact, and it's Peter Applebaum and the Hieroglyphics Ensemble with guest Don Cherry.
1: On WKCR.
0: New York City.

0: That's Don Cherry talking with me in 1989. I'm your host, Mitch Goldman. The show's called Deep Focus. And the person he's talking about, Peter Apfelbaum, here in the studio. That's kind of a trip, man.
1: What are the chances?
0: What are the chances? 100%. Chances are 100%. And you just got shouted out by Don Cherry, man.
2: And he's playing organ right now with Don Cherry. So we're listening to that, too.
1: That's true. Yeah.
0: What is this recording?
1: So this would have been, this would be from the very first time that Don performed with us with the Hieroglyphics Ensemble. And it would have been in October of 1988. I was invited by the San Francisco Jazz Festival, which at that time was called Jazz at the City, but to do something with Hieroglyphics, my big band, with a guest. And I thought of Don immediately and contacted him. He was in Rome at the time, but he, you know, I knew him from playing 10 years earlier in Europe with Don, with Carl Berger. And I'd given him our first record, Pillars, which Stephen is on, that we self-produced.
2: And Benny Green's on it, and Craig Handy, Benny Green's on it, and Craig Handy, and Peck Almond, and so many great musicians.
1: Yeah.
2: I mean, Paul Hanson. But we were in high school. I mean, wow. Peter had graduated, right?
1: Yeah, I had just graduated.
2: Yeah, we were in high school when we made that record.
1: So I had met Don, you know, and he was obviously one of our heroes. Anyway, there's a lot I could say, but what this recording is apparently, so Don this is a cassette Mitch made of this, one of these many times Don Cherry was on WKCR, and what this recording is Don's playing a recording of him being a guest with us at the Palace of Fine Arts in San Francisco. He mentions Berkeley and West Berkeley, which I love him for that. Berkeley is my hometown, Stephen's hometown, the hometown of just about everybody in that band, actually, East Bay, a couple of them sort of around San Francisco, but we're East Bay people. And that is, that's not where this performance was, but it was where we spent a week rehearsing, where Don was in a hotel, I think in the city they put him up, but he came over to rehearse every day with us with Hieroglyphics. And it was really amazing, as anybody out there could imagine, not least because, you know, I'd always seen Don on stage. I hadn't stood next to him in my house with him playing the pocket trumpet like 2 feet from me.
0: Wow, yeah.
1: And it was also, it was like Don would project over the band, and I don't just mean the high notes, the low notes. Like, I've heard very few trumpet players get that sound. Like, Donald Eiler had something similar, like a really, you know, Stephen, you get a special thing in the low register. But, like, I remember him having a real vibrato. You probably heard him do that on Pocket Show. He had a certain, he'd go down there, but that shit would project over the band. But we had a beautiful week rehearsing and putting this together. So this is the first song in a suite that I wrote called Notes from the Rosetta Stone, kind of a Hieroglyphics, reference there. But this also later
0: I gotta tell you, I'm sorry, I don't mean to cut you off. I'm listening to this music in the background. I totally cut you off. I'm remembering how grooving this band was and how much I loved this music and how excited I was at that time. And we hadn't met or anything, but I remember, I'm like getting such a charge hearing you guys rolling it. And speaking of rolling, that's the cassette rolling out as it ends.
1: Good timing.
0: Right on the button of 9 p.m. here.
2: You understand, you know, Peter, like home music too. Like, so we rehearsed at Peter's house, and then when the Hieroglyphics got big, we rehearsed at my house because my parents had a really big living room, really big. And so we used to rehearse at my house, and then when Peter moved to a bigger place, then Hieroglyphics back rehearsing at his house on Carlton Street. But, you know, that's some like, you know, Bay Area style. We didn't go to rehearsal studios.
1: That's right.
2: There's, you know.
1: And thank you to Ralph and Gail Bernstein for putting up with us and all the other adults who put up with us.
0: Yeah. Well worth it. And we're hitting the wall here. I can't thank you guys enough for coming and...
2: Yeah, but what you could do is plug our gigs.
0: Matter of fact, it's funny you mention that. Which gigs are...
1: Steven is on it on that, man.
0: Which gigs are those? You're talking about at the Maverick this Saturday?
2: Saturday.
0: August 22nd, yeah. 2026 in Woodstock, New York.
2: At
0: the 100-year-old Maverick with a tribute to Carl Berger and performances by Tani Tabal. I pay attention.
2: Okay.
0: And then if you miss that one...
2: Or if you go to it,
0: especially if you go to it, you're going to definitely want to be at Dizzy's.
2: Like 2 days later.
0: Yeah.
2: 3 days later.
0: Tuesday and Wednesday, 25th and 26th. It's the 30th anniversary of Steven Bernstein's band Sex Mob.
2: Yeah.
0: And
2: by the way, you know, you might have just heard us at Tanglewood last night with Laurie Anderson. You might have been in our show at Tanglewood.
0: So what
2: I would recommend, if you were at our show at Tanglewood with Sex Mob and Laurie Anderson, finally, Tanglewood got classed up. They always had some bands there called like Mozart, Beethoven, Yo-Yo Ma.
0: You need
2: to have a band called Sex Mob if you want to have a classy joint like Tanglewood or Jazz Lincoln Center.
0: That's true.
2: Well, you are
0: spiffing that place up.
2: Oh,
0: man.
2: We are definitely classy. <up.
0: laughs> That is a great night of music. Any opportunity you have to hear these guys play.
2: And thank you, Don Cherry.
0: Thank you, Don Cherry.
2: Thank you, Don Cherry.
0: I don't know where we'd be right
2: not
0: now
2: here.
0: Without him. No.
1: That's true.
0: I'm sure. Okay. Last thing I'm going to say. I hold in my hand, you hear that?
2: Cassette.
0: The last cassette that we haven't played yet. So you guys have to come back.
2: Yep.
0: And we got to finish this job.
2: Next
0: we started.
2: Cassette. All right.
0: All right.
1: Let's do it. Look forward.
0: The show's called Deep Focus. I'm Mitch Goldman here with Peter Apfelbaum, Steven Bernstein, and you are listening to WKCR New York,
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0: Yes.
2: Information superhighway.
0: Free. All free.
2: Information superhighway.
0: Tons of great shows, some almost as good as this one.
2: See you on the information superhighway.
0: So much for coming through. I want to let everybody know once again, you are at Drome on the 21st.
1: That's right. With Marcus Rojas, Cira Baptista, and Eric Mingus, and Charlie Burnham, double bill with Paul Shapiro's Midnight Minion. And then Saturday the 27th in Williamsburg, 58 North 6th Street, with Kamikaze Ground Crew at the Louvre.
0: And that's 2024 here in New York City, for those of you who are on some other vibe, which is very possible. And you know what? Let me ask you, too, because we're talking about hieroglyphics, and listening to that Mulatu put me in mind of hieroglyphics in some ways.
1: Yeah,
0: is that music still
1: too.
0: Available?
1: Yeah, me too. Well, hieroglyphics, okay, so that's the big band I've had since I was a teenager, and we everything that we've done with that group is not available, or it's out of print. You can find it on Amazon or CD Baby. But the good news is that we're laying the groundwork for recording a new record for the first time in several years this year. So we're going to have some new stuff. We have some new stuff for you.
0: Ah, get your Peter Apfelbaum music, your hieroglyphics music, your Andrew Hill music, your Hampton Hawes music, your Mulatu Astatke music. 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Peter Apfelbaum, thank you so much for coming through, man. I've just had the best time tonight, and thanks to you.
1: Thank you, Mitch. Thank you, all the listeners out there. We love you, and this was super fun.
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3: Label executive Steve Rifkin kind of bet the house on Wu-Tang Clan, and that bet ended up coming true. So by, late 1993, getting into 94 and 95, when they released their sophomore album in 1995, Loud was looking to expand their roster. So they were looking for more kind of small up-and-coming New York hip-hop groups to sign so they could expand their catalog of people they had on their label. WKCR actually has a special history with Mobb Deep due to the Stretch and Bobbito show back in the 90s. Of course, Stretch and Bobbito show rated the number one hip-hop show in the world by Complex magazine in 1998, ran on WKCR during the 1990s.
4: 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My name is Rachel Smith. I am usually a jazz DJ here, but I am taking this Monday night, May 18th, 2026, a little bit in the jazz vein, a little bit in the DJ workaround vein, which you're used to on Friday evenings from 9 to 10 at this hour, and a little bit in the news and arts vein to present to you a program about Verve's 70th anniversary Nina Simone remix projects. So a little bit about Verve Records. If you're a KCR listener, especially in our jazz department, I know you'll have heard of them. But this is just a quick introduction. So Verve was founded by Norman Granz. It opened in 1956, and it has been such an iconic label for creative music and jazz in particular. I mean, you think of the albums, right, Gets Gilberto, which sort of started the bossa nova craze here in America. Some iconic Ella Fitzgerald albums, including Ella Fitzgerald with Louis Armstrong. I mean, so many incredible artists have recorded for Verve and found their home at Verve throughout all the years. I mean, Count Basie, Duke Ellington, as I said, Ella Fitzgerald, Stan Getz, Astrid Gilberto. I mean, the list goes on and on, especially in the mid-19th century, and they are, you know, still going forward today with some great new talent. I know John Batiste is there, someone who's getting a lot of visibility right now. Cynthia Erivo records for Verve, Brian Eno. So they are a music label, they are a company. So there are some commercial aspects, and we'll actually get into that during this program. But so for Verve's 70th anniversary, right, I mentioned they were founded in 1956. So this year is Verve's 70th anniversary. One of their projects are a series of remixes of Nina Simone's music. So these are DJ sort of dance music remixes of original Nina Simone tunes. So we'll spend a lot of the evening listening to the original Nina Simone tune followed by the Verve remix, discussing some of the thoughts I had about the remixes, some of the questions and hesitations I still have. And then we'll close out the program with a remix of some Nina Simone tunes from one of our very own DJs here at WKCR, Isadora, who you might hear on Workaround on Friday evenings. So Nina Simone does not need much of an introduction. Incredible vocalist. We, of course, do a Nina Simone birthday broadcast. She was a boundary breaker. She was a civil rights advocate, and you'll hear that in a lot of the tunes that were remixed by Verve so far. So far they've released three, and we'll listen to all three before getting to the original KCR remix. And so we'll listen to them in the order that they've been released. And the first one is Take Care of Business, remixed by a DJ named Solomon. So the song Take Care of Business was the last tune on Nina Simone's 1965 release called I Put a Spell on You, which came out on Philips, Philips Records, which was a Dutch company that then got absorbed into Universal at the turn of the century. But so it was the very last tune. It's composed by Andy Stroud, and it was originally performed by Nina Simone on piano and vocals. Rudy Stevenson joins her on guitar throughout the album, arranged and conducted by Hal Mooney and Horace Ott. Right, so this was June 1965. It was recorded in 64 and 65. I Put a Spell on You is one of Nina Simone's most enduring albums, and here it's reinterpreted by Solomon, who is in electronic music pioneer. He's a Bosnian German DJ. He's also a producer. He works a lot live in clubs. And what he said about Nina Simone while he was working on this project, according to Verve's release, there are very few artists like Nina Simone who truly transcend time. This remix now comes from a place of deep respect for her work and voice and the joy of engaging with it. And I think Solomon actually opens up one of the first questions that I think these 70th anniversary Verve DJ remixes of Nina Simone raise, which is, you know, what does this imply about the music's original value, or about the original music's value, I should say, and about its relevance today? I mean, of course, I think there's a pretty clear and self-conscious effort to bring Nina Simone and perhaps that as a representative of jazz music, bring jazz music to a younger audience, to a wider audience. But does the idea that it has to be dance music or it has to be electronic music to appeal to young folks take something away from the music's original value? I mean, I think many would say, yes, it does. But then on the other hand, you have, right, the history of jazz, which involves a lot of playing standards, which in any other musical context, like pop music, we would just call a cover, or quoting, which in many other contexts we might call remixing. So there are these, right, overlapping musical practices that would seem to make this project a little bit more consistent and a little bit less commercial with Nina Simone's intentions. But I'll let you think about that as we listen to Take Care of Mizdis, the original, followed by Solomon's remix. This is the extended version of Nina Simone's Take Care of Business for Verve's 70th anniversary.

0: All right, Take Care of Business. Nina Simone, remixed by Solomon, 1965 and 2026. So that is the first of the Verve 70th anniversary Nina Simone remixes. Take Care of Business, Solomon mix. That was the extended version. Solomon is, of course, an electronic musician. He is a DJ. He's a producer. He's lots of things. He's actually also touring in later this month at Fulton Fish Market, I think, in connection with this project, at least a little bit. So Nina Simone's Take Care of Business, that was the Solomon mix. I've introduced Solomon to you, and I imagine that you've heard of Nina Simone, but in case you haven't, Nina Simone was born Eunice Kathleen Wayman on February 21st, 1933, hence our annual February 21st birthday broadcast for Nina Simone 24 Hours. She passed away in 2003, April 21st, so she certainly saw a lot of American history, a lot of changes to the music landscape, and she never respected the boxes that music was often put in, classical separate from folk, separate from gospel, separate from jazz, separate from blues, separate from R&B. Her music is full of vitality, it's full of purpose, it is sometimes full of resistance, of civil rights spirit, and I listen to it a lot and I really enjoy it. And of course, I'm a student programmer here, I am 21, so there are young people who listen to Nina Simone in the original, but the Verve remixes speak to an effort to get young people introduced to this music in a different way. And Verve owns a lot of Nina Simone's catalog. They have LPs, CDs, and of course digital music of hers. Even though Verve was not one of the major labels that she recorded for specifically during her lifetime. But I think the idea of introducing a young person to Nina Simone through a remix is interesting on several levels. I mean, first of all, Nina Simone is such a wonderful world of music and history to discover that it seems so wonderful to be getting this music to more people. Perhaps somebody hears the name Nina Simone for the first time and then digs into her biography, her legacy, her recorded output, and really falls in love with it. So that's one option. But I think there is another option, in that, at least in my experience with hearing either remixes or covers before hearing the original, sometimes the first version of a musical work is the one that feels most original and natural and organic to you. And it can be a little disorienting then, if you're used to a cover, to hear the original, because to you it will sound wrong, at least on some level, or it'll at least sound unfamiliar or disorienting and will take some getting used to. And so I think that is an open question with these remixes, is if you're intentionally introducing somebody to Nina Simone for the first time through a DJ remix, will they be disappointed? Will they be disoriented when they hear the original? And will they get a distorted view of Nina Simone and, you know, paradoxically be deprived of the experience of discovering Nina Simone, you know, on her own? All right, so let's move to the next of the Nina Simone remixes for Verve's 70th anniversary. And this is a remix of Nina Simone's Baltimore, a live version that she performed in 1987 at the Vine Saint Bar and Grill. And now, Baltimore, I think, is a little bit of a unique piece in Nina Simone's discography, and perhaps one that's not super well known, as the studio album on which Baltimore was the title tune was Nina Simone's only one for CTI Records, produced by Creed Taylor, recorded and released in 1978, recorded in the studio in Brussels. It failed to chart and was not super popular, at least in a commercial purchase the album kind of sense. Mainly for two reasons. I think one of them was just a lack of promotion, which perhaps contributed to the reason that Nina Simone didn't record any other albums for CTI Records. But also, Nina Simone was said to be dissatisfied for the record, or dissatisfied with the record. It was her first one in about 4 years, and she didn't particularly enjoy it. So I think there are a combination of factors that could explain the popular reception. The critical reception was somewhat mixed, but I think as a result, right, of its original release, it remains a little bit less known in her discography. Now, the tune was originally written by Randy Newman, and it had been recorded by him in 77, so this is just sort of right in the beginning of that tune's life. And the sessions that led to this album were kind of tense between Creed Taylor and Nina Simone. There's a fair amount of lore in regards to Simone and Creed Taylor's different tastes in music, in different kinds of music, different opinions in production of this music. But again, this is a live version of Baltimore performed at the Vine St. Bar and Grill, 1987. We'll listen to the original, and then we'll follow that with the Verve remix, which is remixed by Super Shy, which is the alias of a British musician, producer, DJ, songwriter named Tom Misk.
1: We have time for one request. We'll do Baltimore.

We have time for one request.

All right, so we just heard Nina Simone's Baltimore live in 87, followed by the Super Shy remix in honor of Verve's 70th anniversary. On this, Nart Show focusing on these remixes for Verve of original Nina Simone tunes. And the next one, I think, which is the third one that has been released to date, the most recent one, was released in March, I believe, March 19th, 2026. This one, I think, poses particular questions. So it's a remix of Nina Simone's Four Women. And Four Women was a tune that was, it was a single by Nina Simone, but it was also a single from the album Wild Is the Wind, recorded in 65, released in 66 on the Philips label, produced by Hal Mooney. And so the tune tells the story of four women, as you can imagine, four black women, four African-American women. They are Aunt Sarah, Saffron, Yellow, Sweet Thing, and Peaches. And Nina Simone talks a lot about race, gender, and oppression. This is one of her most politically forward, politically explicit songs about the black female experience. And the lyrics are incredibly powerful. They're meaningful. They are heavy. And I think one of the things that came to my mind when I listened to this remix was, is it appropriate for this to be turned into dance music? Is it appropriate for something that has such a strong, powerful, deep political message to be something that is, you know, maybe danced to at a club without paying attention to the lyrics? That, to me, does feel a little bit contrary to Nina Simone's intentions with the tune, and it doesn't feel like a meaningful way of interacting with four women in particular. The remix here is by Desiree. And Desiree does a lot of work with diversity, which I think inspired some of the choice of Four Women, as fraught as it is. Desiree would probably be best known to the young people that I think Verve is trying to reach with this project, because she played at Coachella in 2025. So that's the kind of audience, right, that she would bring to this project and to this tune. She said here about Four Women, there are songs that already say everything. Four Women is one of them. The deeper I got into Nina Simone's world, the more I felt it speaking directly to me. When I came to make this remix, I didn't want to change what it meant. I just wanted to bring it somewhere new, somewhere where you could move to it, lose yourself in it, and still feel every word. Desiree is a black woman DJ. And I think you can evaluate as you listen to this remix whether you think that Desiree has achieved her goal, or whether the efforts of taking this into the dance music, electronic music, commercial appeal lens detracts inherently from Nina Simone's message. So we'll start with the original Four Women and then Desiree's remix.

All right, so that was Nina Simone's Four Women, followed by the Nina Simone Four Women Desiree remix. Again, Four Women originally released on Wild as the Wind in 66. This remix is part of the 2026 Verve project to revitalize Nina Simone's catalog, bring it to a younger audience through DJ, dance music, electronic music remixes. And so I mentioned at the beginning of this program that, of course, we have our own DJs at WKCR. DJ in the sense of, yes, we spin records for you, but also DJ in this sense, in the electronic dance music sense. And you might know that if you tune in on Fridays from 9 to 10 p.m. for our DJ show, which is called Workaround. And if you've tuned into that show, you might know the name Isadora. She's one of our DJs here, and she very graciously agreed to do some mixes, some original WKCR remixes of Nina Simone for us, right, to put in conversation with these Verve remixes. So that is what we will close with. The tunes she chose to remix were Obi-Woman, Sea Lion Woman, and He Needs Me. One of the things that struck me as I was listening to this remix that I actually really enjoyed about all of them was that a lot of the DJs decide to keep in the applause of Nina Simone's live tunes, a little nod to, you know, how wonderful she was and how much she spoke to audiences. So thank you so much to Isadora for these original remixes. We'll close out the show like this.

0: We're doing our best to get our technical difficulties out of the way early in the show. We usually like to fit them in around the middle, but this time I guess we're going right into it. Oh my God, what is wrong with this thing? We're connected. Hold on. Jackie, dímelo.
1: What's up, Germán? What's up, mi gente? I am Jackie Tomasalsa, and we are here in the studio on Caribe Latino. This is your favorite show on Monday nights. We already know that it is. So make sure you tune in. Germán Santana has been holding down this slot since 1995. And you know, Germán, while you work all that stuff, I'm just going to say some things that were on my mind, which is, you know, having a career, a broadcast career for over 15 years. You know, I started on the radio in 2002 on 99.5 FM WBAI in New York City. And from there, I went to Miami, and I was on the number one public formatted music station, the jazz station, the world-known legendary jazz station, 88.9 FM, WDNA in Miami. Andy Harlow does Monday and Tuesday still to this day, and I did Fusion Latina on Wednesday nights. And then I went to a digital station, laclavetropical.com, where, you know, it was just classic salsa, Latin jazz, Latin soul, Latin funk, Latin boogaloo, some Latin hip-hop, whatever I felt like playing, which is always something good. If you know me, you already know. So, and that's the beauty of being on public radio, of being our own engineers, of being our own hosts, of being able to have our own guests on the radio, to be able to talk about the things that we know you want to hear. Not just music, but it's fun, but it's educational and informative all at the same time. Public radio here is to provide a public service. And, you know, we have such a jam-packed show set up for you tonight. We have some great guests in the house. And like we said, as Germán works that out on the technical side, and I think he's gonna. Are you getting it ready? You doing good? You got it? You ready to go? What are we gonna hear, Germán? It's a beautiful track called "Sing."
0: Salsa no hay paraíso.
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0: 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Aquí estamos en vivo. Yo, su servidor, Germán Santana, and I am happy to have back in the studio none other than Jackie Toma Salsa. Jackie, dímelo.
1: Aquí, presente, presente. And I don't hear myself on the mic. Is that my... Let's see. Yes, there we go. Mi gente. So welcome, welcome to Caribe Latino and, you know, my special sofrito when I'm here on the mic and behind the boards with Germán Santana once a month at least. So if you're tuned in, just definitely give us a call, 786-558-3858. We love to say hello on the air. And starting with, I'm going to say hello to my nephew, Delvon Hernandez in Passaic, New Jersey, who's already let me know he's tuned in. So if you are, just let us know so we can say hi on the air. But tonight we have a jam-packed show, and we've got just a full 2 hours of music and hosts in the house. So it's a special edition of Caribe Latina featuring 2 hours of music and conversation with fascinating guests whose research, work, and personal experiences explore the origins of Latin music and dance. Together, we'll delve into the history, identity, and cultural connections that shape the richness and diversity of Latinidad and what it means to be Latino. From the dance floor to the classroom, from music and art to scholarship and community advocacy, this week's Caribe Latino explores the many dimensions of Latino and Caribbean culture and the people working to preserve, share, educate, and advance it. So we have three guests, three perspectives, but it's going to be one unforgettable conversation. So we're so happy you tuned in to 89.9 FM tonight. We're going to be here till 12 a.m. Again, we have three amazing guests. I'm going to intro them in brief now just so we can say hello, but then I'm going to go a little bit deeper. But we have none other than the internationally acclaimed salsa dancer, choreographer, educator, and cultural ambassador, Mario B. Gonzalez of Salsa Fever and 2 Dance Academy in Jersey City. We've got Rodney Eric Lopez, educator, artist, nonprofit leader, salsa dancer, and author of the book, I Don't Speak Spanish, But I Understand Everything When I'm Dancing. And I can so relate to that, Rodney. So looking forward to talking about your book. And Dr. Alex Trillo, associate professor of sociology at St. Peter's University, whose research focuses on residential segregation, health, and Latino communities. We've got some call-ins from Natalia Espejo, founder and president of Latinos of Montclair, which is a rapidly growing grassroots Latino organization advancing arts, culture, youth leadership, and civic engagement across New Jersey. And then Shannon Dudley, who I've had the pleasure of interviewing several times already, a professor of ethnomusicology at the University of Washington, specializing in Caribbean and Latin American music and U.S. popular music and participatory music, and co-curator of American Sabor, Latinos and Latinas in U.S. Popular Music, which has toured 18 U.S. cities in Puerto Rico. So make sure you go to Instagram and look up Caribe Latino Radio Show and me, Jackie Toma Salsa, and I spell Jackie, J-A-C, capital Q for Queen, don't get it twisted, U-I, Jackie Toma Salsa, porque aquí eso es lo que hay, mi gente. Mucha salsa, mucho sabor. And like I said, my special sofrito when I'm programming and producing the shows here on Monday night. So with none other ado, so the track that we heard in the background, Germán, give us the details on that. I know he took it off. Seeing salsa, no hay paraíso. Who's got something to comment about
0: that
1: track?
0: No, it's still there. It's still there. We got it in the background. I just took out the lyrics so we can chill over it. But of course, it is El Gran Combo de Puerto Rico, and as everyone knows, that is La Universidad de la Salsa because of all the amazing artists that have come through there, not to mention how they've inspired everyone up until hasta reggaetoneros that do a halftime shows. So I would say their legacy is
1: enduring,
0: completely cemented and forever.
1: Cross-generational, yeah. all of that. So while you're queuing up the next track, make sure, as I said, you go to Instagram, you go to Facebook, you like our social media pages, you share them, check out the story, share those. Definitely go to Salsa Fever on 2, the number 2, on Instagram, and Mario BSF on 2 for Salsa Fever on 2. So Mario SBSF on 2. Rodney's is just his name, at Rodney Eric Lopez. And Alex Trillo is Alex, T-R-E-E-O. I guess that's the easier way to say Trillo. for social media. And we're here, like I said, every Monday night. So stay tuned for this amazing conversation. And while we're waiting for the next track to queue up there, Mario, talk to me. You know, this is a show in the making because I met Mario and Alex at the Jersey City Jazz Festival during the summer. Mario was giving a class live, and they had Chembo Corniel and his quintet that I went to check out. They had Bobby Sanabria and his big band. They had Eddie Palmieri, the Experience. Yeah. And you were there hiring to do the salsa class, and I was doing a live, and you came out in the background of my live. But then we had no idea that at the end of that, see, sometimes people like to leave before it's over, but I say stick around because you never know who you're going to meet. Absolutely. The connections that are going to happen, and that's what led to this show. You started telling me about your background as an educator and Alex as well. And I said, I need to have you guys on the show so we can talk about this, the history and the journey of Latin music from the motherland to the Caribbean and then to this land, NYC, where it is not arguable at all where salsa began, where it was created by all the influence that come from jazz and R&B and soul and funk and rock and all those things.
2: Afrobeats.
1: Yeah. And Mario, tell us just a little bit about you and in terms of how you became a dancer and an educator and all the things that you do, because you're an adjunct professor at Montclair State University, Arizona State University,
2: Rutgers University.
1: And Rutgers University.
2: Yeah. Well, first and foremost, thank you for having me on the show. And bendiciones a todos que están escuchando esta noche. Thank you for having me.
1: Sí, amén.
2: Yeah, amen. It's a long story, 30 years. It's basically starting off as one of the most ignorant and stereotypical Latinos you can find, because once you're Hispanic, you think you know how to dance already, right? Mm-hmm. And venturing off into my first class and realizing you don't know what you don't know, right?
1: Yeah.
2: And just fell in love with it. And I wanted to learn more. And the more I learned, the more it just, you know, became...
1: How old were you at that time?
2: I was 20 when I started flirting.
1: Did you have exposure to Latin music, to salsa growing up?
2: Oh, yeah. It was always around the house. My dad was Cuban. My mom's Puerto Rican. So mm-hmm. it was always being played. So mm-hmm. I was always being groomed, mm-hmm. right, with my ears. But mm-hmm. I was never dancing. I was an introvert.
1: Right, because as we talked about, all of us, and we can all chime in, you know, I think in our generation, that desire of our parents to assimilate.
2: Absolutely.
1: You know, and also our quest, you know, this was the time when hip-hop was born, and I know I'm a B-girl for life. It's one of my handles on Instagram. You know, I won't say the rest of it, but, you know.
2: Is it a capital B?
1: Of course.
2: All right.
1: Ah, like that. But yeah, so, you know, I was all about hip hop and then freestyle music and then house music. I mean, I'm sure that was the experience for all of you.
2: Yeah, my brother was a B-boy. Yeah, I totally get it. Mm-hmm.
1: Yeah, were you a B-boy, Rodney, or were you in rock? What was going on?
3: I was what you would call in Puerto Rico a rockero for
1: a
3: while.
1: Yeah.
3: I listened to everything but salsa because mm-hmm. salsa was my parents' music,
1: yeah.
3: and when it's your parents' music, it's not cool.
1: Yeah.
3: So you want to listen to everything other than that. My father, worked, very hard and was a salsa musician and played congas and bongos at night and various local bands. Mm-hmm. But when it's your parents' music...
1: In Puerto Rico?
3: No, in New York,
1: okay.
3: In New York City. Mm-hmm. But it's your dad's music, so it's not your music
1: right.
3: yet.
1: Mm-hmm.
3: And it isn't until you get older sometimes and you find reasons to dance. And for me as a young man, that was when, you know, I started to see it as a social thing. Like, oh, this might be a way to, you know, to meet girls, to expand my social
1: yeah,
3: sort of capital.
1: Absolutely.
3: That all of a sudden you start to get interested in the culture. And it's sort of like a backwards way, mm-hmm. sort of a back door into your culture. And I know we'll get into it a little bit later. But for me, it was a... it was something that I had to grow into.
1: Absolutely.
3: And I had to grow into appreciation for it.
1: Yeah, that's definitely mine. And Alex, talk to us about your background.
4: Yeah, very similar. You know, my family actually moved to the West Coast when I was young. Mm-hmm. And so I would spend my summers in Boston and Miami. Mm-hmm. But most of my growing up was in L.A. And then I came to New York for graduate school. And when I got here, I just started to get more into, like, music and dancing, thinking about it.
1: Mm-hmm.
4: I couldn't dance very well to salsa.
1: Mm-hmm.
4: Started going to events, kind of got turned on. I treated it as something very separate,
1: mm-hmm.
4: right? Like, I had graduate school, and I was, like, super busy with that. Needed sometimes to get away, take a break, and just started going to dance events.
1: Mm-hmm.
4: Just as a way to become, you know, relieve stress, get more familiar with my own history and culture, started meeting people kind of doing the same, and carried on like that for a while before later on the two kind of met, my work and my dance hobby.
1: Mm-hmm.
4: But for a while it was pretty much the same thing, right? It was like we were hip hop kids. I was also like into ska music a lot.
1: Oh yeah, me too, big time. Wow. I think we talked about that, Rodney, as well. Like I grew up, you know, in a predominantly white neighborhood, we were the minority, and I was exposed to a lot of rock and ska and punk and goth and alternative and hardcore, you metal, you name it. But I was just as much of that as I was a B-girl and into freestyle and going to Roseland and going to Heartthrobs to all those places that were happening at that time. And it was always authentic because it was all me. It wasn't, you know, that I was, you know, being a culture vulture or anything. It was my culture. And that's the beauty of growing up in the 80s and into the 90s, that clubs were not as segregated as they were musically. You had a lot of everything. But as Rodney said, the parents of our previous generation is not cool. So I was a B-girl, and I wasn't exposed to salsa. My parents are very religious, and their families are very religious. So that was another layer to the whole thing. And so it was just... through my activism is how I got on the radio, recruited by Mickey Melendez, one of the Young Lords, who brought me onto a battle at WBAI 99.5 FM to get three programs back for the Latino community, is that then he recruited me to come and be a co-host with them when it went back on the air, Con Sabor Latino. And there is where I began to really get my salsa education myself. And that led to a 15-year career in broadcast and radio as an executive producer, host, you name it. And that's where I wanted to go when I introed the show. So grateful to Germán, because it has to be someone like Germán who's been tried and true, who's been holding this slot down, like I said, since 95. So that, and he has the vision to say, all right, Jackie, come on, do whatever you're going to do, because I know it's going to be good. And that we have this space where we can still have access to the airwaves and do what we're going to do tonight.
0: Yeah, so. No, and share these stories, because they're unique. And you know, as you were talking about, the 80s were a certain thing. I feel like it was like mid-90s when mm-hmm. we started getting segregated. It's like, are you salsa? Are you merengue? Are you hip-hop? Are you heavy metal? Like, you had to pick your lane. And it's like, man, that's like... it's terrible. I mean, there's so much music that you miss out on when you just pick one lane and you just stay there, that it's really a shame. And I'm hoping that tonight's show will open up hearts and minds out there to, like, just keep your ears open. There's so much good music coming from around the globe, and you never know who's going to surprise you.
1: And with that said, I want to give a hello to Dimitrios Castaris, El Griego Rumbero, who we interviewed just a few weeks ago. He's tuned in. And Joey Serve Vega, all right? Very well-known graffiti artist, B-boy, and brother of Manny Vega, who has done many of the beautiful murals, mm-hmm. The mosaics, I should say, and murals in El Barrio, in Spanish Harlem, in the subway system. But, Joey is talented in and of himself with his artwork, and he's also a DJ, particularly a house music DJ, and he's got an extensive vinyl collection. And my girl Jess DeSoto in Miami, who is tuned in, we want to thank you all. And Ruthie and Al Ortiz, who are down somewhere in Central Jersey or South Jersey. I don't know. That's arguable if there's even a Central, but I'm not going to be mad and hate on everybody. But I'm so glad that you're tuned in, and everyone else who's tuned in. Like I said, just give us a text at 786-558-3858 if you are tuned in, and we'd be happy to say hi on the air. And Germán, you got that next track queued up?
0: We're ready.
1: All right, so we're going to play this track because it's going to segue us into our conversation. As I mentioned, that is an intro to the conversation on the origins of Latin music from the motherland to the Caribbean and this land, NYC. I just love how that sounds, so that's why I'm going to keep saying it.
5: This land is your land.
1: And, right? And we're not going anywhere.
5: Right.
1: So
5: right.
1: Tell us about the track we're going to play.
0: So, as you had suggested... and I had to dig a little bit. I knew I had it, but I didn't know where I had it. And this is, of course, a good, talented man, Joel Clausel, who does amazing remixes.
1: Absolutely.
0: To everything,
1: absolutely.
0: Basically.
1: Yes. Now, anything he touches, house music all night long, baby.
0: Just...
1: from house to salsa. And I just thank Fania for the vision to give these tracks to Joe Clausel to do what he did with them.
0: So he's being a master. He was delving into the music of another master, Lou Paris, who we lost, unfortunately, right here down on 96th Street on a terrible accident years ago. Very talented.
1: Yes, absolutely.
0: Arranger, composer, everything. Lou Perez, look him up. If you want to know about Latin music, look up his history. But one of his tunes that he did was African Fantasy. So we're going to go into that, but not the original.
1: Yes,
0: this is the remix. Joe Clausel's Sacred Rhythm Mix.
1: There you go.
0: So let's get into that, and then we'll be back.
1: So stay tuned.
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0: And we're back. 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That was African Fantasy reimagined by
1: Beautiful
0: Joe Clausel's Sacred Rhythm Mix. Of course, original Lou Paris. We got, I hear you. I see you. Join us. Jackie Thomas Salsa's in the house.
1: He knows I like the music in the background. He knows I like the music in the background.
0: Next week, I'm going to bring my third arm. I left it in the car this week.
2: No, you have one, though. You have one.
0: Mario is going to get me fired. 35 years and counting.
2: We just started.
1: So, Mario, how much time we have? Let's have the conversation we were having in the
3: conversation
1: in the
3: background. Yes. Was amazing.
2: Yes, it was.
1: Yeah,
2: yes.
1: Absolutely. Yeah. Go ahead, Mario. Set it off.
2: Oh, wait. Where do you want to start? The history? We talked about the history? Yeah. So we're just discussing how usually if it doesn't look or smell like a skunk anymore, it's not a skunk anymore. And usually a lot of the authentic, you know, integral songs are infused too much that it just doesn't sound like salsa anymore. Mm-hmm. You know, we have this historical evolution, right? 30s, 40s, 50s, we have the Palladium era, right? And then we have the 60s. Historically, we have the Vietnam War, right? We have things that break out. Racism was at its peak, right? So we have music only now for the whites and the blacks. Whites had rock and roll. Blacks had Motown. Where were the Latinos, right? But little by little, the Latinos are playing music in these little underground clubs, especially the Red Garter in New York City. So they started flirting with these new influences from Cuba, because in 59, what happened? We have the embargo in 62. The doors of Cuba shut. We no longer have these instruments nor musicians. So here come the New Yorkans, and they create a brand new sound with the help of Johnny Pacheco, Jerry Masucci, and we have the Fania All-Stars, right?
1: Yes.
2: And that was the birth of, well, they say the birth of salsa was...
1: Well, let's go back before that, because we just played African Fantasy.
2: Yeah.
1: And we were talking about its origins from the motherland.
2: Yes. Yeah, it sounded a little bit of a bossa nova kind of sound, and then
1: it
2: transitioned into a nice jazz sound, which was beautiful. Mm-hmm. It was a great song. But today, if you have anybody who is an authentic salsero, salsera, they wouldn't call that salsa, right? Because they already identify salsa more commercial, like Victor Manuel, Mark Anthony, Bad Bunny.
1: Yeah.
2: You get what I'm saying, right? Not realizing we have Tito Rodriguez, Tito Puente, Machito, Mario Bauza, Xavier Puga.
1: Who a lot were Afro-Latinos.
2: Absolutely.
1: Afro-Caribbeans.
2: Yeah.
1: So that's what I want to talk about. So talk to me about the origins.
2: Yeah, and we have Machito, who was the first person who came out with the actual word Machito and his Afro-Cubans, and was forced to change the name of Afro-Cubans because of that. And they're just, you know, pioneers who paved the way for us to have our music today. And we can't forget where our music

0: from.
1: You know, the drums that
0: and the
1: made
0: drums,
1: its way across.
0: We could start off with the transatlantic slave trade,
1: exactly.
0: Right? And how most of the enslaved people went to Brazil. They were sold to Brazil. From Brazil, they go to Cuba. Here we have now the Afro-Cuban rhythms, right? And we have, with the help of Chano Pozo, with Mario Bauza, and we got the first tune of tanga, mm-hmm. Right? And we have Dizzy Gillespie, who shared a lending hand, right? And that's how we got that little influence of now jazz in our music. And we need to not only recognize it, but we need to keep that cultural awareness in the conversation. Because, again, the more we gentrify our music, the more we're losing that community of our music.
2: Mm-hmm. One thing that I found interesting from what you were saying off mic was also the fact that part of it is the fact that we shared our music with the world.
0: Absolutely.
2: And the world loved it.
0: Yes.
2: They continue to take it seriously, whether it's Colombia, Japón, wherever you go. Yes. If you see musicians that are studying Latin music, they're studying it with respect.
0: Yeah.
2: And I feel like, to a point, we don't appreciate our own music, and therefore we think, oh, dale gando, and then we just do whatever we're going to do. And it's like, you don't understand, like, how musicians in the past approached the music, the rehearsal time, how they did this. Now it's like, yeah, a lot of times you hear bands playing the classics, but it's because that way they can just, you know,
0: it's a quick
2: you
0: buck.
2: Know the song.
0: Yeah,
2: we've done this before,
0: it's
2: right?
0: A quick dollar, yeah.
2: Boom, boom, boom, mic check, and then you're good.
1: And Mario, you were saying an interesting statistic. I'm sorry if you said it already how there are more.
0: Yeah, unfortunately, and I hate to say this because I'm a dance instructor, educator, mm-hmm. but Latinos are now the minority in our own dance.
1: Worldwide.
0: You know? Yeah, worldwide. You go to Italy, you know, you go to London, you go to Japan, China, Korea. They're dancing more salsa than we are. And it's unfortunate because, again, we have the New Yorkans who created the salsa sound, right? Mm-hmm. And how come we are not the salsa capital of the world? But mm-hmm. Cali, Colombia is, right? Mexico,
1: yeah.
0: Peru.
1: Yeah, exactly.
0: You know, it's and I speak to a lot of the musicians.
1: Europe, Asia.
0: And they get hired consistently mm-hmm. to those mm-hmm. countries. But they don't want to get hired here because nobody wants to pay anymore. Mm-hmm. Right? And these
2: right.
0: organizers yeah. are all
2: our
0: about...
2: Our New York bands yeah, want to go over there.
0: It's yeah. sad and unfortunate. We have yes. the best talent right here in
1: right
0: our backyard.
1: Here, New York City.
0: But unfortunately, they have to travel thousands of miles just to put food on the table.
1: And what's interesting to me is, like, when I've traveled to Greece or any other country, you'll find that what they call Latin is usually equals Cuban.
0: Yes, absolutely.
1: You'll find even the Mexican restaurants have Cuban food.
0: Yes.
1: And when they have a salsa class, it's Cuban music,
0: yeah.
1: Cuban dancing.
0: Yeah.
1: It's not salsa.
0: No, Rueda and Casino.
1: Yeah,
0: right.
1: exactly.
0: Right.
1: And
0: right,
1: so
0: right, right.
1: it's interesting how the world... The average person does not know the difference.
0: No.
1: And so that's why I love that your school is called
0: Salsa Fever.
1: On two,
0: yeah,
1: baby.
0: And the reason why I called Salsa Fever, because fever tiene doble sentido, right? It had multiple meanings. And when I started taking salsa classes, I became addicted. And for me, yo tenía una fiebre con la salsa. And that's why I named it Salsa Fever.
1: And let's get into the educator aspect of it. Tell me, Alex, so your trajectory into, because you focus on Latino studies, correct?
3: Yeah, so my trajectory actually starts in Mario's studio.
0: Wow, nobody knew that, right?
3: No. Well, people know. I'm a sociologist by training, right? I'm not an ethnomusicologist. I'm not a dance instructor, even though I've taught students how to dance.
1: Mm-hmm.
3: I was doing that thing where dance was separate, and I was working too much, and I just said, I need to go find a class. And Mario, at that point, because of the way the city was changing, had just moved his studio up like two blocks from my house.
1: Ah.
3: So I stumbled into the studio, started taking classes. Before I know it, I'm on this team.
1: He had you performing.
3: You know, every night.
2: You got recruited. That's good.
3: Yeah, and I performed. We performed, I think, like in Newark somewhere.
0: For multiple times, yeah.
3: Yeah, yes. But in the event in Newark, one of my colleagues came to see the show. He brought his whole family, right? Like, and he said, when it was done, he was like, "You need to bring this to campus." And I couldn't think of how to do that at first because I was not a dance instructor, right? I'm not an ethnomusicologist. Excuse me. I'm a sociologist. So how can I rationalize me teaching people how to do this? And there's a thing in the community too, right? This is not good to just sort of like start learning, go off and try to teach classes on your own. This is sort of a, you know, taboo. So what I said was, I want people to understand things as a sociologist, like colonialism, like the slave trade, like race and ethnicity, racism, structural racism, how that affects health and well-being, how people make communities in you know, extremely bad circumstances.
2: Right.
3: So that was my segue into this, was to say, okay, I'm going to make a playlist. I'm going to teach you some dance moves. And every once in a while, I'm going to think about whoever's playing on the playlist. How can I tie that to a conversation about colonialism? How can I tie that to a conversation about race and racism? Right. So, the goal is to try to get people who, you know, the community's changed, right? And we have a lot of children of the people who migrated from other places. They're a little bit shy sometimes about the fact that they're not connected to their parents' culture as their parents wanted it, right?
4: That's right.
3: How can I teach you a little bit about it, teach you a little bit of dance, teach you a little bit of music, and this is the impact of colonialism.
4: Yeah.
3: Right, in one space. So there's a desire, right, to try to do that, to get people to think about those bits of history that you're talking about, both musically but also socially, politically, and culturally.
0: That's awesome.
4: I think one of the things I'd like to add to this is that salsa is not unique in this dynamic. In the United States, there is a constant tension between assimilation, right, and holding on to one's culture. And that's whether we're talking about dance or we're talking about language, because dance is just another form of language. And so when we talk about the community community that birthed an art form losing it, well, one could say that about any other art form, because as the pull of assimilation brings you closer and closer to mainstreaming, right, to becoming closer and closer to the dominant culture, when you get greater... See, for the New Yorkers in the 60s and 70s, our parents and our grandparents were not granted access into mainstream spaces. So it was our music, it was our dance, it was our culture that kept us alive and kept us... But once we start getting nicer jobs and moving out of the barrio and moving out of the South Bronx and start moving into places like Westchester,
1: Long Island, Jersey,
4: and now our children and our children's children get greater opportunities with the American dream, quote unquote, right?
1: Yeah.
4: There is less of that connection to the things that our parents, our grandparents, and our great grandparents needed to survive. And I think that you see that in any kind of ethnic art form, that the closer you get to the dominant culture, the less connection you have to that which sustained your ancestors. And so I think there's a part of this that requires some grace, some empathy, and some understanding. And also, it requires people to be culture bearers, people to hold on to and pass down in a way that feels authentic, in a way that feels loving, and that says, well, we want to hold on to this, not so that it stays in a museum, but that our bodies are the museum.
2: Right.
4: They're living museums. And so that's why we need dance educators. That's why we need educators in the academy to keep us talking about these things.
1: And that's what I was just going to say, is that that's why I love that you're continuing to teach and you have your dance academy and work with youth, and what you're doing, Alex, and why I felt it was so important to have you too here, and incorporating all of those exercises and cultural expressions within your classes. And, you know, we're going to actually, we have a guest on the line that's going to come on in a moment, but at this point we're going to cut to a track and pick up the conversation on the other end. But stay tuned, mi gente, because again, we have with us just an amazing lineup of guests tonight, and we're going to come back with a caller who is going to really add richly to this conversation. So what have you got queued up, Herman?
2: One classic that I think anybody that loves this music agrees on, and that is Caras Lindas by
4: Ismael Rivera.
1: Yes.
2: You said it. There you go.
1: Woo! El sonero mayor.
2: You passed the quiz.
1: Milo. Yes.
2: The one and only. And you're listening to Caribe Latino right here on KCR 89.9 FM in Nueva York.

0: Oh my God.
1: La cara linda, las caras lindas
2: de mi gente negra.
1: Imael Rivera y sus cachimbos. Yeah. Eso es salsa clásica.
2: And tell us a little bit about that song and the importance of a song like Las Caras Lindas.
3: Well, I could tell you Ed Maelo had a massive crush on La Reina de la Guarachera, Celia Cruz. I don't know if anybody knows that. And if you go on YouTube.
2: No, I didn't know that.
4: And if you Mario go on, coming with the tea.
3: Yeah. Come on, son. Yeah.
4: Come on, with
3: come
4: the
3: on,
4: tea.
3: Son.
4: Celia Maelo, what?
3: Yeah, and there's a great YouTube video of them performing. And I don't know if he was on something or not, but man, he was flirting with her and she kept, you know, blushing and she like kept walking back. It's a great YouTube clip, yeah.
2: But the importance of this song, let's talk about, you know, because...
1: Not the bonchinche. Wait, time out.
3: Not the bonchinche.
1: Where was Pedro Knight?
3: Oh, my God.
1: Where was Pedro Knight in all that?
3: Pedro Knight was sleeping.
4: Yeah. No, Las Caras Lindas is... Well, no, go ahead, Dr.
2: Yes,
4: Alex,
2: Dr. Alex.
5: No, I was just going to say a cucala. Is really extra in there, right?
3: Yes, yeah. Yes.
2: But you teach some of these things in your class, as you were saying. You want the children in your class to learn about racism and all these things. And
5: racism and responses, right? Like Las Caras Lindas is a song about pride, right? Pride, racial pride. Pride amongst people who are in public space, not valued, not seen positively,
2: mm-hmm.
5: right? That's why I picked that song.
3: But he was also talking about Las Caras Lindas with the color, like mm-hmm. he was talking about the Afro, you know, ethnicity within our complexion,
2: Latinidad.
3: Right? Mm-hmm. Our culture. Yes.
5: Mm-hmm. You want to? There are two layers to that conversation, right? Yeah. There's people who come to the U.S. and experience a certain kind of minoritization. But then there's also the reality of the minoritization within the community that
2: yes.
5: starts in Latin American and Caribbean communities, gets transferred over here.
2: Colorism.
5: And, yeah.
1: Oh. Colorism.
3: Yeah, that's a great word. Yeah.
4: And I think it's important. I think it's important to name that salsa and other Afro-Caribbean art forms, right? Whether they're from the Spanish Caribbean, the English Caribbean, the French Caribbean, many aspects of our syncretized music and dance forms are actually expressions of resistance. Mm. They're actually expressions of taking up space in a dominant culture that otherizes us.
2: Yes.
4: And so when it gets commodified, right, when it gets bought and sold on the market,
2: mm-hmm.
4: anytime you commodify something, there's a danger of it losing its power, losing
3: Absolutely.
4: Its teeth.
3: Yeah.
4: And again, off mic, we were having this really
2: powerful,
4: dope conversation
2: yeah.
4: about, you know, about what happens when an art form gets watered down. What happens when we start, when something that was rich and beautiful and activist, like a Las Caras Lindas, becomes pop, becomes commodified. Now listen,
2: or remixed.
3: Oh,
4: now
3: man,
4: look, now here's the thing, and I think all of us would agree, we're not trying to badmouth any of our fellow countrymen who are making music and who are doing a great job and who are selling lots
2: for the
4: of
2: new
4: records.
2: Generations
4: Absolutely.
2: And everything.
4: There's a place for everything.
3: We always need evolution.
4: We
3: right?
4: need evolution and we need romantic songs and we need love songs and we need all those things. And I think that, you know, when something is gained, something is lost. And so today's salsa, just like people might say today's reggae or today's hip hop, doesn't
2: it.
4: Have the
2: all
4: same consciousness
2: none of
4: that
2: it.
4: Existed when it first came on the scene.
2: Yeah. And to go back to what I was saying is that this is why I'm so grateful to have the three of you here and for all your combined work that you do in the different places and sectors.
3: You assembled
2: that you
3: the
2: represent.
3: Avengers right here.
2: That's
1: right.
3: It's awesome.
2: And so on the line, you know, I was going to ask you, do you use any books in your, because as we said, Mario, in your, as a professor at Montclair State, Rutgers, and Arizona State, and Alex yourself, what kind of textbook do you use in terms of dance and music and culture?
4: My favorite is Caribbean Dance from Abakwata.
3: That's a good one.
4: Edited by Susanna Sloat. She has collected
3: that
4: some of the best
3: awesome book, yeah.
4: writings on Caribbean dance across the diaspora. It's
3: yes.
4: fantastic. I use it in a lot of my classes.
2: Mm. Mario, Alex.
3: Yeah, for me, I strongly believe in visual learning.
2: Mm-hmm.
3: So I try to excavate as much documentaries visually I can find, because when I'm teaching, I find them more engaged when we're watching than reading.
2: And I can attest to that because I actually attended your practice party last Friday and started with a documentary screening of an interview of Aurora Flores with Johnny Pacheco.
3: A lot of juicy.
2: And there was a lot of tea lot of tea.
4: Did you take your dance class? You told me you were going to take your dance class.
3: She's cheating on me.
2: Not yet. I go next Monday. I had to start. You know, this show came together on Friday. Right? Didn't this show come together on Friday? We made this happen, mi gente, on the drop of a dime. And so I put everything I had into this show tonight to get these Avengers here that, you know, we've assembled. And so, but I'll be there next Monday. Beginning with the documentary, to your point, you know, was so important. And as you said, that's what a mission of yours is, to educate and inform on the music.
3: Yes,
2: the dance.
3: Absolutely. Like, for example, a lot of people love the Fania All-Stars and not recognizing that the original pronunciation was Fania, but a lot of people say Fania because they were, you know, it was easier to say Fania. Who's going to say Fania? You know,
2: exactly.
3: And Fania is means alegre, means bringing community together, and that was Johnny Pacheco's inspiration for coming up with the word Fania.
2: And I had never known that.
3: And one of his first tracks is called Fania, and you can find it. I believe it was in 1967, one of his albums. And it's a great tune. I play it all the time.
2: And what's that one tidbit from the documentary that he starts his first record at the timestamp 325?
3: Yeah,
2: because
3: on his birthday.
2: That is his birthday.
3: Yeah, and it's the only song to date that doesn't start with the timestamp of zero. It starts at 3.25.
2: Yeah.
3: And I just find that very interesting.
2: Absolutely.
3: Yeah. Respect to Johnny Pacheco.
2: And speaking of books, Alex, did you want to contribute a name of a book that you might use and something that you use? Because I know you actually are... You wrote or were a contributor to a book?
5: Contributed to a few books. I used to use a book called Music Is My Flag. Right?
4: Nice. By Ruth Glasser.
5: Ruth Glasser,
4: That's a great, great text.
5: Yeah. And then another thing I love to use that I know there are criticisms, but a documentary called From Mambo to Hip Hop.
2: Oh, yes.
4: Oh, yes. I love that documentary.
2: Yeah, I saw it debuted at the New Orleans Poets Cafe. Yeah.
5: Which is really great for my students, right? Because most
2: for
5: of them
2: anyone,
5: like
2: yeah.
5: hip-hop, yeah. And they begin to see connections that way.
2: From Mambo to hip-hop. Yeah. Henry Chalfant, find it,
4: the
2: watch it.
4: The best scene is the split screen, right? Where you see them doing the Mambo sweeps and the hip-hop together. That's the best scene.
3: Well, again, we could talk about this argument where in the Palladium in the 50s, we have Tito Rodriguez doing windmills on the floor.
2: And Round the World and all that. Yeah.
4: Nothing is new.
2: And speaking of which, our guest that we have on the line that we're about to bring on, I'll introduce him properly, but Germán and I have actually, I have a history with Shannon. The book that he was part of writing and has an extensive traveling exhibit. I was blessed enough to broadcast live from its launch at the New York Public Library at Lincoln Center. And, you know, everyone was there that was alive at the time. Larry Harlow, Joe Patan, who's still with us, and so many others that I got to interview live on air, the curators, et cetera. And it was in conjunction with the Smithsonian. I'll read a little bit. But I was there at the Miami also launch of that. And we had the honor of interviewing the three authors on this same show, on this same airwaves. And I got the date, Germán. It was March 4th of 2019. So we interviewed them 7 years ago right here on this show. And so Shannon Dudley is a professor of ethnomusicology at the University of Washington, Seattle, with research interests in the Caribbean and Latin America, U.S. popular music, and community building through participatory music, along with ethnomusicologist Marisol Berrios Miranda and women's studies professor Michelle Javel Payang. He co-curated the exhibit American Sabor Latinos and Latinos in U.S. popular music, which opened in 2007 at the Experience Music Project in Seattle and later toured. In 2011, they collaborated with the Smithsonian Institute Traveling Exhibit Service to create a more compact version that would show in libraries and community centers, which is the exhibit that I was mentioning, that I was at the New York and Miami VIP receptions. The exhibit in its two forms was seen in 18 cities in the United States and Puerto Rico between 2008 and 2015. American Sabor is now also available as a book, and it is published by the University of Washington Press. You can go to Libros 787, and they are selling a paperback version there, or you can get it on Amazon, you know, if you want to do that. But Libros 787 does have a 15% off code for your first purchase. So, Shannon, I am so grateful to have you on the air with us 7 years later.
0: Un placer, Jackie. Thank you for having me back. Y hermano, un gusto estar contigo otra vez.
1: Igual, igual. Gracias.
2: Tell us a little bit about your journey. I know you're a multi-instrumentalist, as was Marisol, your wife. And what led to this book, American Sabor, and then the traveling exhibit?
0: Well, if you permit me, Jackie, I just wanted to shout out to my co-curators and co-authors, Michelle Hegel-Payana in Women's Studies and Marisol Berrios Miranda, ethnomusicologist. Marisol was my wife, and she passed away last November.
2: Yes.
0: And as I'm listening here, I'm thinking of, boy, would she have loved to be in on this conversation.
2: I know it.
0: And so before I talk more about the book, could I just say a couple of things that I think she would have liked to add to
2: Absolutely.
0: What we've been talking about?
2: The mic is yours.
0: All right. Well, you know, one of the things, Marisol nació en Santurce, Puerto Rico, en la 24, and, you know, she grew up there in the 50s and 60s and 70s and knew a lot of the musicians that have been really important in salsa. And in particular, you know, we started with El Gran Combo, and we just heard Ismael Rivera, Las Caras Lindas, and, you know, both of those are derivative from Cortijo y su Combo, which started in the mid-1950s in Santurce. And so I'm sure Marisol would want to remember Cortijo and the incredible impact that band had on, you know, bringing an Afro-Puerto Rican aesthetic to the forefront. And, you know, despite all of these conversations that we've been having about how commercialization sort of can be a threat to the power of the music, there's also a power that Cortijo attained by, you know, bringing bomba en plena into a modern format and getting it on the radio and records, and it spread around the Caribbean. I talked to a guy from Peru who used to wait for the boat to come in so he could hear the latest records from Cortijo, because in that time, you know, it was the sailors who were carrying it from place to place.
2: Yes, and we did play Ismael Rivera just now with Las Caras Lindas, who came from playing with Cortijo. Yeah.
0: Exactly. Yeah. So I wanted to shout out that band. And the other thing that I wanted to say that I'm sure Marisol would have wanted to talk about is dancing. And since we have so many dancers here, and we've had such good conversations about dance.
2: Yes.
0: And Marisol actually wrote an article called Bailando en la Sala, and it was about how she learned to dance in her home and house parties. The greatest gift, one of them, that she passed down to our children was to teach them to dance. And they love, they're great salsa dancers. They love all kinds of dancing too. And, you know, if dancing is a language, you know, for her, it was the language of home and family and community.
2: Yes.
0: And I want to read a quote from the book American Sabor, and then we'll get a little bit more into that book.
1: Shannon,
0: from Jose Mangual Jr., who talked about dancing as from the perspective of a musician who played in places like the Palladium and you know, all kinds of venues in New York. And he's talking about the 1950s and early 60s. And
2: really quickly, Shannon, before you continue.
1: Yeah, just sorry to interrupt you, Shannon, just because it's the top of the hour. I just want to remind everyone tuning in, you are listening to WKCR 89.9 FM in New York, WKCR HD and WKCR.org around the world. 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
2: Continue, Shannon.
0: Okay, so here's Jose Mangual talking about his experience of playing music for dancers. He said, people should dance the way they feel, not dancing on two or whatever, because now you're becoming mechanical. And if you're mechanical, you don't have no feeling. It was an era of fun and laughter and creativity and emotion, because to hear the band live is the best thing in the world. That's the best medicine you can give the heart. A live band and all of the different types of dancing and expressions that the people are doing. And, you know, Mighty Soul totally vibed with that. You know, that her experience of salsa was not having learned to do it the right way, but just do it whatever way you can. And, yeah. You know, when the music comes on and in your home or in a friend's house or so forth. So that dancing at home, dancing in family context, I think is a really important dimension of dancing, along with the studio teaching and the wonderful work that some of you others are doing on the show.
2: And if I may, Shannon, yeah, I'm going to just mm-hmm. read the description of American Sabor in the book. Evoking the pleasures of music as well as food, the word sabor signifies a rich essence that makes our mouths water or makes our bodies want to move. American Sabor traces the substantial musical contributions of Latinos and Latinas in American popular music between World War II and the present in five vibrant centers of Latino musical production: New York, LA, San Antonio, San Francisco, and Miami. From Tito Puente's mambo dance rhythms to the Spanglish rap of Mellow Man Ace, American Sabor focuses on musical styles that have developed largely in the United States, including jazz, rhythm and blues, rock, punk, hip-hop, country, tejano, and salsa, but also shows the many ways in which Latino musicians and styles connect U.S. culture to the culture of the broader Americas. And American Sabor won the Association for Recorded Sound Collections 2019 Best History Award in the category of Best Historical Research in Recorded Rock or Popular Music. And congratulations for that acknowledgement of such a wonderful book.
0: Thank you, Jackie. Gracias. This was an amazing experience for us, because we got to travel with the exhibit. We got to meet people in all the different places that it showed. We got to see people enjoying the music, sort of seeing themselves, remembering their youth, showing their kids, yeah, I was at this dance hall that's in the picture here, you know, that sort of thing. It was a really gratifying project. And
2: the memories.
0: I don't know. I'm sorry that we had a website that we made for it. So that what you can still see of the American Sabor is the book, of course. Yeah. I also wanted to mention that the University of Washington has
2: a digital archive
0: of sound stories from American Sabor. And people can go to the University of Washington Library website, and just if you search American Sabor, this should come up.
2: Yes.
0: And there are 20 different stories, one about salsa, one about reggaeton, one about Tejano music, et cetera, et cetera.
2: Yeah.
0: And they're both in English and Spanish, so you can listen to it in whichever language you prefer. And, one of the great pleasures of working on this project, you know, one of your guests was talking about how visual learning is so important when you asked him, you know, what kind of text does he use? And, oral learning also was a really important way for us to communicate with this exhibit. So those sound stories are a big part of it.
2: Absolutely. I had the experience, uh-huh. You know, when it was an extensive traveling exhibit and they had the earphones, like when you go to other museums and you put them on and you hear Linda Ronstadt tell her story. Most people don't even know she's Latina. And then because of the genre that she was singing in, but she's an iconic American songstress. And so not know of her background, that she is Latina. And to hear that in the headphones, and there are so many oral histories. So, yes, I encourage you to go to its digitalcollections.lib, like library, digitalcollections.lib.washington.com. Cuba.edu. And this is all on the promo in the Instagram and Facebook ads. I'll add them there if they're not already there, actually. So it's Jackie Toma Salsa, J-A-C-Q-U-I, Toma Salsa on Instagram, and Jacqueline Mestre on Facebook. And then there's Caribe Latino Radio Show on Instagram, where you can find this information. 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Get your 15% off there and get your paperback of American Sabor. And also, you know, this is such an important body of work, these digital archive. It was a beautiful, and I really hope they bring it back. I really hope they bring it back. And also, the show that we did on that March 4th, 2019, does live on Mixcloud. 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I'm going to also post it in the Facebook, so you can link to the Mixcloud and check out the old show. And you can go to Facebook and look up, search American Sabor, and there you will find the Facebook page. It's not updated because they're no longer, the traveling exhibit is not traveling, but you will see an archive there of some of the past exhibitions and the amazing photographs from every stop. So with that said, Shannon, I'm so happy to have had you. Is there anything you'd like to leave our listeners with before we go?
0: What could I leave your listeners with? Your guests are having, you know, these wonderful conversations about how music helps us find our place in the world. And I just want to say that for me, becoming an adopted Puerto Rican through marrying Marisol brought me into a musical world that was so joyous. And one of the path that it set me on that goes beyond just Latin music is promoting participatory music. Bomba,
2: yes.
0: Son Jarocho from Mexico, dancing salsa, playing taiko drumming if you're Japanese American. You're getting involved in playing music and making music is so powerful and so important. It's something that people need so much.
2: Absolutely.
0: So that's what I would leave your listeners with.
2: Which is why I'm so glad that we have this station, WKCR 89.9 FM in New York City. And like I said, Caribe Latino, that Germán Santana has been holding down since 1995, and open up the opportunity so that I can get back on the air and bring some of this great programming and bring these wonderful, you know, Avengers that I've compiled for tonight. So, Shannon, thank you so much. We're going to have you on another time in the future. And it's just always a pleasure and an honor. Congratulations on that body of work. And,
1: absolutely,
2: you know, I'm going to be doing on what I can do on my end with the Smithsonian to see if we bring American Sabor back, but at least go get the book, mi gente. It is
1: it's
2: valuable.
1: Amazing. It's yes. Amazing. It's you know, even for those of us that think we know everything, just the contrast between the
2: East
1: existence
2: Coast.
1: Of Latino culture in the East Coast
2: yeah.
1: versus the West Coast,
2: yeah.
1: how it reached the middle, the concept that Shannon and Marisol and Michelle made so vividly 7 years ago of, you know, and sometimes the rhythm crossed the border. And in many cases, like in the West Coast, the border crossed them.
2: Yeah.
1: You know, those rhythms, that Latino culture was already there and existing way before that was part of America. And that's worth knowing, especially in light of today.
2: Yeah. So definitely go and search American Sabor, Latinos and Latinas in U.S. popular music, and get your book at Libro 787. Get that 15% off and make it a great coffee table, you know, conversation,
1: There's
2: educational.
1: Great pictures in it.
2: And
1: it's
2: us
1: awesome.
2: Digging back into our roots,
1: yes.
2: which is what this show is also about, belonging, becoming, which we're going to get into on the other side. But right now we're going to play a track. And Mario, you mentioned this track. This is the where the name Fania came from.
3: Yes, Johnny Pacheco. Yeah, awesome. I hope everybody enjoys. This is a great classic that most of us don't hear, and it's not even played on the radio.
2: And this is where the name Fania came from,
3: That's
2: but
3: right.
2: it's actually pronounced how we're going to hear it on this song.
3: Yeah, so real quick, he got the All-Star name from the Alegre All-Stars because
2: mm-hmm.
3: Johnny Pacheco used to work for the Alegre
2: yes.
3: All-Stars, but he kept the All-Stars because he wanted an All-Star cast,
2: mm-hmm.
3: but kept the name, well, created the name Fania because of its background, its meaning, and this is it. It's called Fania.
2: You ready, Herman?
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0: Fania, Johnny Pacheco. And it's interesting that you mentioned it, Mario. The song doesn't get any play.
1: No, it doesn't.
0: But meanwhile, when every time, especially in the tri-state area, if you say old school salsa, everybody goes, Fania.
1: Yeah.
0: Automatic. Like, yeah. There was no other record label at the time, which is incorrect.
1: They also go, oh, Hector Lavoe. Like, he's right. The only guy who sang, right. You know? Like, come on, guys. There's a whole lot more. And also, on the lead vocals was Johnny Pacheco's compadre, and that was Pete El Conde Rodriguez.
0: Ooh. Yeah, yeah.
1: Yeah, very young.
0: Masterful.
1: Oh, my God.
0: His daughter, of course, still keeping it alive with her own wonderful style and voice. But we were talking about, you know, it's... I don't know if we said it on... I think we were talking about it off mic, but it's worth saying, you know, when Shannon spoke about dancing in the sala... I mean, how many of us remember that? That was our first class.
1: Yeah.
0: When it came to, and of course, when you're that young, you're not thinking about, oh, we're keeping the culture alive. You're just having a good time.
1: Yeah.
0: But you're expressing yourself, and it is a way for our parents and our ancestors to keep that culture alive. Is that simple? You know, it's almost like as important as you know, Sunday dinners.
2: My first teacher was my mother in high school, and you know, there's a whole chapter in my book. It's called Kitchen Salsa, Cooking Up the Steps with Mom. Mm. And it's about this. It's about, you know, parents or abuelas or tías. And to be quite frank, most often, not exclusively, but most often, it's the women in our culture. It's the women in our family who are transmitters of culture, who are keepers of culture, and who pass it down. And so how many of us can recall a moment where, you know, a mom or a tia or an abuela or somebody said, no, you can come, right?
0: And they, you don't want to dance, they grab you.
2: And they
0: That's
2: grab
0: right.
2: you in the house.
0: That's
2: then,
0: right.
2: In my case, it was my mother teaching me how to do a basic step side to side, you know, or a back break basic, sometimes we call it. And looking back... Oh, well, those steps were simple, but it wasn't about the simplicity or the complexity of it. It was about my mother literally transmitting embodied knowledge to me
0: 100%.
2: Through dance.
0: Yes.
2: And
3: I wish I had a mom or somebody
2: so
3: like that taught me. I had one tia that, you know, was the wild one that would
0: we
3: have
0: all
3: the
0: have
3: parties.
0: That crazy tia.
2: Everybody's got one.
3: Yeah, and speaking of jams and learning and events where that make that possible, on the line we have with us Natalia Espejo, who is the founder and president of Latinos of Montclair. Natalia Espejo has spent the past 5 years building one of New Jersey's fastest growing grassroots Latino organizations, from producing Montclair's first ever Latino Heritage Celebration, kudos to you, to a year-round slate of arts, culture, youth leadership, and civic programming that now draws hundreds of residents from across the state. She joins us to talk about Latino visibility, what it takes to build community from the ground up, and Latinos of Montclair's upcoming Jersey tribute to and salsa night on Saturday, August 22nd at Porta in Montclair. But I'll just say a little bit about, welcome to the show, Natalia.
4: Hi, Jackie. Thank you. Excited to be here.
3: Excited to have you. So tell us about Latinos of Montclair and the events you have coming up.
4: Oh, man, Latinos of Montclair has been a labor of love. So as you mentioned, it's been 5 years. We're a grassroots nonprofit, building community, uplifting American Latino voices and experiences in Montclair and across New Jersey. And this coming Saturday, as you mentioned, we have an incredible salsa event, and it's really Jersey's tribute to salsa. I know everyone talks about New York, but there is and there was and there will continue to be a growing Latino population here in New Jersey.
3: Absolutely.
4: That is very, very active. And so we're excited to show that on
3: Well, half of
4: Saturday,
3: us here are from Jersey, and two of the others are from New York. So we've got half and half here in the studio. I think New Jersey outnumbers the city here today.
4: Well, I'm Jersey born and raised.
3: Me too, yeah. So tell us about, because it's not just this one event. You have a whole slew of events that are happening in August.
4: Oh, we have a ton of events going on. And I guess what's important to know is that our events are all obviously community supported. But what's interesting about what we're able to do is our dance events and our night dancing and evening performances and things like that are what really fuel our youth programming. So we're fully funded by the community. To date, we have received no grant dollars. So this is really the community investing in the next generation. That's next generation of leadership, next generation of teaching, dance, language, our history, both our history in Latin America and the roots to the dance, but also our history that we've made here in New Jersey. And so making sure that the next generation knows that. So we're really excited about what we've been able to build. In particular, we have, as you mentioned, our annual Latino Heritage Celebration, which will be our fifth one this year, coming up on September 20th at the Montclair Art Museum. And that's where our youth program actually showcases all they learned after their nine-week cultural enrichment program, which happens every Monday night, starting in late July through mid-September. So really excited for those kids to be able to show everything that they put together.
3: That is absolutely incredible. And I don't know if anyone here wants to chime in, because, again, we have a sociologist here. We have a professor, a dance instructor. We have an author, a nonprofit leader here with us. And much of the conversation has centered around the work that you're doing in this nine-week program. How do the youth become? Is it you have to be a resident of Montclair, or how does that work?
4: Well, I'm glad that you asked that, because that's one of the biggest misconceptions of our nonprofit. Because it's called Latinos of Montclair, many people think it's only for residents of Montclair, but it's actually open to everyone. So all our youth programming, and in fact, all our programming is open to everyone across New Jersey. And our youth programming actually draws folks from as south as like Summit, New Jersey, to as north as Sussex County. So we've gotten a great crew of families and children really supporting this initiative over the summer. It is now our fourth year that we've been hosting this program, and it's called the Ritmo Jardín. You can follow us on Instagram and follow Latinos of Montclair on Instagram and see everything we're doing. We showcase a weekly update of what the children are learning. So over the 9 weeks, they travel across the state of New Jersey, really understanding the Latino impact on the state. So from the Peruvian population in Patterson to the growing Mexican population in Passaic. So really understanding the roots, the Puerto Rican population in Newark, what have they done in those communities? Why did they come to those communities? Oftentimes, the Latino community feels like we're a guest when we move into a new place. But in fact, we've been in New Jersey now three generations.
3: Absolutely.
4: We are now in our youth program had the kids of the No Sabo kids, right? To retroculturate.
3: Yes.
4: Sorry, was that a question?
3: No. We were just commenting like, yes, No Sabo. That was
0: still happening.
3: Yes.
4: So we have a lot.
3: Which is going to lead into our next guest in his book. Yeah, but go ahead. Yeah.
4: No, what I was just going to say is that I think that a lot of, you know, older millennials, right, want to make sure that their kids have an opportunity to learn their culture, and they no longer are living in the communities that were potentially 80 to 90% Latino, right? They're now in other communities where maybe it's more like 15, 20%. Mm-hmm. And so that culture being readily available is not as prominent. And so then how do you make opportunities for them to have that feeling? I know before I joined, we were talking about la tía, la abuelita, who comes and takes you out to dance and shows you those first steps. Mm-hmm. So Ritmo Jardín is really filling a lot of that void, right? Because family doesn't live as close as it used to.
3: Yes.
4: So they are learning those first steps in our program. And I think it's such a beautiful thing. Many of these kids don't go to schools where their classmates are Latinos. And this is the first time they are having a group of friends that are Latinos. And it's just beautiful to see how that community evolves beyond the 9 weeks. This year, we're also doing something incredibly special. We've added two additional components. The first is we kicked off a Futuro Leaders program. So prior to kicking off Ritmo Jardín, we selected 15, 13 to 16-year-old future leaders and taught them what it is to be a community leader, what it is to start to voice what you think is wrong with your community, and how do you begin to organize? They then became the junior counselors for Ritmo Jardín over these 9 weeks. And we are now in week 5. And can I tell you, this is the first week that I'm not there with them and to see them really take onto this leadership position has been a beautiful thing. I'm so excited to honor them on September 20th.
3: And we're so excited for you. It's just, I mean, we're just all here in awe in the studio listening to what you're sharing with us. So we're very impressed.
4: We're so incredibly proud of what we've been able to do. The second thing we've added to the program this year is, I don't know how many of you are aware, but the American Museum, the Smithsonian Museum of the American Latino, obviously is still being in the process of raising funds to be built. But they do have an exhibit, and the exhibit this year is called Puro Ritmo. Yes. And it's about the history of Latin dance. And so we're taking our Ritmo Jardín students in early October to Washington, D.C. to be able to see this exhibit. And so to have them learn the history, have them understand the actual steps, and then seeing it as a sort of like just a historical and visual representation is just so incredible to see how other people are part of this legacy and storytelling. It's not just us in Montclair and them in the Sign Week program, but it's the entire country, right? And how we can all come together and what that actually looks like when community comes together, what we can do. So I'm excited to take them to that. So it's been really an incredible labor of love over the past 5 years. And Ritmo Jardín and Futuro Leaders has been one of the programs that has really brought our community together.
3: Well, just an incredible, incredible programming. We are so honored to have you on the air with us today, Natalia, to talk about the Latinos of Montclair and this wonderful programming that you have going on. So Montclair, for those of you who are aware or not aware, is a beautiful town, a beautiful place to visit, lots of shops, lots of restaurants, a great main avenue, you know, I think it's Bloomfield Avenue and there are a few other ways, but it's so conveniently located, not only from many parts in New Jersey, right off of some major highways, but very close to New York City. So don't be afraid to come over the river on the Jersey side to experience some Latino culture. And let me tell you, they have Latinos of Montclair has a Thursday bodega nights at the splendid rooftop that you can check out on their website. As she said, latinosofmontclair.org. They have a programming called Voces, and they're going to have Cooking con Omi. For those of us who know her, she's a great content creator. She's a chef, Omi Hopper. That's going to be on August 27th. Then in September, on September 20th, as you mentioned, at the Montclair Art Museum from 12 to 5 p.m., they're going to have the Latino Heritage Celebration. And not only that, at the Prudential Center, they have the Cultura Suite. Tell us a little bit about the Cultura Suite, Natalia.
4: Oh, the Cultura Suite is an amazing initiative we have. So we have a suite at Prudential where we have reduced ticketing for all the Latin acts that come through Prudential. So Grupo Frontera is the next one that's coming, but we have Juanes, we have Don Omar,

0: Social Club, El Gran Combo, and there's going to be a live salsa band, Cuarteto Siboney. And tell us about this salsa couples competition that you've got going on and what you're looking for, right? There's a call out.
1: Oh, so we wanted to raise the bar, right? So everyone loves a good salsa night, but a little competition is always fun too. So we're inviting three couples to compete on August 22nd. And we're going to be judging them. And there's a $250 prize for the winner. So we're excited to really showcase the love of salsa. If you're a competitor, come out, you know, register to be considered to compete. If you're an amateur, if you just dance at home, all are welcome. That's what's great about our organization. We try to be as inclusive as possible. So any style, we want you to come out, show your moves, right? And see, maybe you'll be the winner.
0: Yes, and there's going to be a swag shop, a photo booth opportunity. And as Natalia said, all levels and styles. Go ahead.
1: You have to, like, at our events, there's always something. There's a swag shop, there's a photo booth, there's all the things.
0: Yeah.
1: And in terms of the music that's going to be played, if music your parents played in the kitchen on the Saturday morning, we're going to be playing it this Saturday night.
0: Yes, and DJ One Day is going to be the DJ. And at 8 p.m., there will be a free salsa lesson. And it was just incredible because I met Natalia this weekend at the Saturday at the Montclair Jazz Festival. And, of course, we just hit it off when I saw their booth and everything that they were doing. And it was funny because I was telling her about the show and I mentioned Mario B. And she was like, Mario B., he was just recommended to me, and I guess you guys are in communication, and it's just a full circle moment here, right? As to what's going on.
1: That's right. Mm-hmm. That's right. I mean, I feel like when you're trying to do positive things, the universe conspires in your favor, right? And I feel like meeting you, Jackie, and you mentioning Mario, and then Mary and I, you know, connecting earlier today, I think it is definitely a full circle moment. So I'm excited to continue building with all of you as well.
0: Definitely.
2: Yeah, I thank you for inviting me to judge. But now that I know there's a $250 prize, can I compete? You said all levels, so I mean, I don't know if that's fair, but
1: welcome everyone to compete.
0: Yeah, so Hola Latinos of Montclair unites and uplifts the Latine community across New Jersey by creating space. And in New York City, like I say, come across the river where our voices are heard, our stories are preserved, our art and culture are celebrated, and our people thrive. So check them out at latinosofmontclair.org. And Latinos of Montclair on Instagram and Facebook. Natalia, it was a pleasure to have you. And definitely we look forward to building and collaborating and showcasing all your events here. As Germán always says, what do you always say? Aquí hay una puerta abierta, right?
3: Claro que sí. No, that's for sure. And that goes for all our guests. The doors are always open. And thank you so much for being a part of tonight's show and sharing all the great events that you're doing out there in Montclair.
0: All right. So we'll see you
1: thank
0: in Montclair.
1: Thank you all for having me.
0: All right, and you
3: our
0: got
3: pleasure.
0: Something lined up, Germán?
3: Claro, que se sepa.
0: There you go. Because we were talking
3: literally,
0: about Latino
3: se
0: music. Yeah, Latino, and we were talking about the beginning of, you know, hip-hop and how we were talking in the background, how many even of the African-American fronted musicians and bands and well-known from James Brown to you name it had a Latino playing the percussion. So whether they know it or not, Latinos are co-creators of hip-hop. We were there from the beginning, and we're not going anywhere. Without
3: good music
0: ado,
3: is never segregated. Meaning, you listen to Caribe Latino y Hendo VKCR 89.9 FM in Nueva York. This is Roberto Ruena. Que se sepa. 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
1: With Germán Santana and me, Jackie Toma Salsa. Well, we've been having an incredible show. It is 11:37. We've got another 23 minutes to go. We've got one more guest that's going to bring it with all that he's got going on. And in the meantime, just let me give you a recap. And just know this show is being recorded and will be posted on the Mixcloud for future on-demand listening. So once that link is live, we'll be promoting it on our social media channels, as will our guests. So don't worry. If you miss anything, you're not going to miss it. You're going to hear it later. So we've got three incredible guests, three perspectives, and one unforgettable conversation that we've been saying arguably has been better behind the scenes. We've got to get some cameras in here, Herman, so people can either listen to the music or...
0: do the show behind the show.
1: Yeah, the show behind the show. Or we got to get a camera set up so we can, you know, we can post both at the, you know, after the program. But we've got Mario B. Gonzalez, internationally acclaimed salsa dancer, choreographer, educator, and cultural ambassador with 25 years dedicated to preserving and advancing Latin dance traditions, and founder of Salsa Fever On 2 Dance Academy in Jersey City, New Jersey. And then we have Alex Trillo, Dr. Alex Trillo, associate professor of sociology at St. Peter's University, whose research focuses on residential segregation, health and Latino communities, and he's a co-director of the university's Healthcare Ethics Health Equity Certificate Program. We had Shannon Dudley on, who's an ethnomusicologist, and he is a co-author of American Sabor, Latinos and Latinas in U.S. Popular Music, and who we just got off the call with, Natalia Espo, founder and president of Latinos of Montclair, who have a lot of great programming. Mi gente, I am Jackie Tomas Salsa. You can go to my Facebook page and my Instagram. Make sure you like it. Make sure you show it. Make sure you're up to date on what programming we've got coming up. I'm on once a month at least. I think the next date we're going to be on, September 14th, but Germán's going to be here. He's been holding down this lot, Germán Santana, since 1995, and you can find Caribe Latino Radio on Instagram and...
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1: There you go. So just look it up. You'll find, just like, share, post, comment. If you like what you hear, if you like the conversation, if you enjoy the music. We're not playing the regular. This is not, what was the name of that station that you said? Now it's 98.7. You know what I'm saying? That confusing station that doesn't even know what they're playing. We know what we're playing right here. And it's the good stuff. So without further ado, I wanted to introduce Rodney Eric Lopez, educator,
2: welcome.
1: Artist, nonprofit leader, salsa dancer, instructor, and author of I Don't Speak Spanish, But I Understand Everything When I'm Dancing. He explores language, identity, culture, education, and the Latino experience. Thank you for contributing and being here from the beginning in the conversation, Rodney. And just tell us a little bit about your background and what led to this book.
2: So, again, thank you both for the opportunity, and such a great opportunity to be here with these gentlemen sitting to my right. So I'm born and raised Bronx, Puerto Rican, Bronx, New Yorkican, born and raised in the Bronx, to parents from Puerto Rico, from Salinas and Guayama. And however, I grew up in a household where Spanish was in the background, but English was in the foreground. My parents made it a point to have me speak English only. And they did so because in their own ways felt discriminated against because English was not their first language.
0: 100%.
2: And so they wanted to shield me from the discrimination that they experienced as folks who came over from Puerto Rico. In fact, there was a saying that my mother used to say that when they wanted to have an adult conversation, they said, habla en español para que él no entienda.
0: Right.
2: Right? Because they did not want me to be a part of what was being said in an adult conversation. And the reason why that's important is because it meant that my earliest memories of Spanish were memories of exclusion. Yeah. It was a memory of being kept from something, not being included in something. And my parents could have said other things. What they could have said is go outside and play. They could have said go to the other room and turn on the television. Right. What they did was they used Spanish as a barrier, as opposed to Spanish as an invitation in.
1: Yeah.
2: Now, I know with the hindsight of maturity and time that they were trying to shield me from something.
1: Exactly.
2: But that choice came with a cost.
0: Yeah. Right.
2: And that cost was a feeling of less than. I grew up feeling less than Puerto Rican because I couldn't speak Spanish. I grew up feeling less than Puerto Rican because when family would get together or when I would be surrounded by other Puerto Ricans and Latinos where Spanish was being spoken, I felt like I couldn't fully participate in the communication and the conversation. And so I grew up with a deep sense of shame around the Spanish language, partly because that was a shame I took on, and partly because it was a shame that came from other people when I got teased because they were, oh, well, you're not Puerto Rican enough. You
1: yes.
2: are not Latino mm-hmm. enough. Mm-hmm. And so what did I do? Well, I took Spanish in high school. And so I said, all right, I'll fix you. I'm going to learn how to speak Spanish in high school. But here's the problem with that. What happens when you learn Spanish in high school? You sound like you learned Spanish in high school. Your Spanish sounds like it comes from a textbook.
0: That's my kids.
2: Right?
3: Ronnie, did you almost fail like I did?
2: No, that's so, well, no, no, I that, that's the
0: no,
2: that's
0: you're
2: the
0: on your own,
2: part.
0: Mario. That's
2: no,
0: all
2: no,
0: you.
2: No, I actually aced my Spanish classes. Oh, I aced my Spanish classes, but
1: me
2: here's
1: too.
2: The problem.
1: Yeah.
2: The problem was that then when I started speaking Spanish,
3: nobody understood you.
2: They said you sound like a gringo.
3: Right, right.
1: Yeah.
3: Right.
2: You sound like a gringo.
1: Or a Spaniard.
2: No, no,
1: yes.
2: right.
1: European.
2: Because I put yes. the S's at the ends of my verbs mm-hmm. because
1: yes.
2: I
1: teach you
2: Castellano.
3: Or sound like you had a lisp.
2: Or exactly.
0: You're
2: Castell,
0: too
2: right.
0: proper.
2: And the problem, now you don't sound Puerto Rican enough.
0: Right.
2: And so you're damned if you do, damned if you don't.
1: 100%.
2: And so, my friends, what I felt was an intense sense of otherness,
1: yeah.
2: even when my Spanish improved. And so the reason this book is called I Don't Speak Spanish, But I Understand Everything When I'm Dancing is because, like Mario, I got introduced to salsa in my early 20s when I was on the sort of the tail end of like doing my identity formation,
0: mm-hmm.
2: right? Like, who am I as a Puerto Rican? What does it mean to be Puerto Rican? What does it mm-hmm. mean to be a Black Puerto Rican? Mm-hmm. What does it mean to be Afro-Latino?
1: Mm-hmm.
2: And salsa came at the perfect time because what salsa said is, here is this New Yorican art form.
1: Yes.
2: Right? That will give me access to my New Yorican-ness, to my Puerto Rican-ness mm-hmm. through my body.
1: Mm-hmm.
2: And it will give me an embodied way of being fluent in salsa in a way that I would never be fluent in Spanish.
1: Mm.
2: And so it unlocked this idea of embodied culture as opposed to spoken culture.
1: Mm-hmm.
2: And so I think that language shame is something we don't talk about enough in our community.
1: Agreed.
2: Because language can be used to unite us, but I think often it's used to divide us.
1: Yes.
0: Yeah.
2: Right? We are divided because one doesn't speak the language.
3: You know, there's so much validity to that. But also, did you experience something very similar, but not so much with that vocal exclusion of language, but when you started taking salsa lessons, you went home like, eso no es salsa? Right, because of the kitchen style that we grew up learning, and now we're shunned from the
1: steps
3: language and the dance
1: saying, yeah.
3: because they're like, "What are you doing? That's not salsa."
2: I have been told more than once, "What is it that you're doing?
3: Mm.
2: Is that the hustle?
3: Oh.
2: Is that ballroom? Like,
3: are
2: what
3: you
2: is it you're doing?"
3: Yeah,
2: yeah, because in certain parts of our community, actually, that's foreign, and so there is this diversity of, and that's what makes our community so great.
1: Yeah.
2: Is that there's this diversity of expression. And,
1: but then when judgment comes in.
3: Oh, yeah.
2: And then when
3: yeah.
2: judgment comes mm-hmm. in, it doesn't feel good.
1: Yeah.
2: And so
1: right.
2: so my assertion in this, well, I have many assertions in this book, but among them are that dance is a language. And just like language has dialect, language has regionalism. Right? The English of New York City is not the English of Boston.
0: Nope.
2: It's not the English of South Carolina.
0: Absolutely
2: or Texas
0: not.
2: Or California.
1: Miami, Cali, yeah,
2: right?
1: Chicago.
2: And so the salsa of New York is not the salsa Mm-mm. of Florida or Cuba or Colombia. We have different salsa dialects.
1: Yeah.
2: We have different salsa expressions.
3: Yeah.
2: West Coast,
3: yeah.
2: on one, on two, on three.
1: LA
2: Cuban,
1: style.
2: LA, you know, flipping people in the air. There's
1: yeah.
2: a salsa for everybody.
1: Yeah. there's acrobatics, a salsa for acrobatics. Everybody.
4: Chancleta.
2: And there's chancleta salsa. And it's
0: I know that one.
2: You know that one, right? You know that one,
0: I mastered that one.
2: And so I think what makes our community so beautiful and so rich is that we can express this in so many different ways. But like these gentlemen here to my right know, it's like you can drop us in just about any social situation and we'll be able to adapt, right? So if we go to the club and they're all dancing on one, I'm not going to leave the club, right? I'm going to adapt. Especially if I paid my cover already.
1: Yeah.
0: Right.
2: So but the idea is that there is an embodied language. And so what I'm inviting people into with this book is to let go of shame around language, because there's more than one way to be authentically Puerto Rican or Colombian or Dominican. And I have to be honest, I've been giving talks on this subject for the last year and a half, and it's not just the Latinos who come up to me afterwards. Mm. It's the Chinese folks, the Indian folks, the Haitian Creole folks who all say, Rodney, this is my story too. Mm-hmm. Because if you come to this country from somewhere else, you or your parents or your children are feeling the push-pull of assimilation. And it's part of the American story.
0: Yes.
2: And frankly, it's part of a story of any country where you have a dominant culture that isn't yours. And so I'm inviting people into a conversation of language, shame, identity, and how dance specifically can release you from that.
1: Agreed. And I think that that's an experience that so many of us, not only all of us in the studio, but so many of our listeners, and probably even a lesson to those who do the very same things that you're talking about that cause trauma. And we don't realize it's very hurtful. Sometimes people in their own insecurities overcompensate or demean in order to make themselves feel better. And really, it's something that's missing inside of them that they have to make you feel like you're less. And so there's so many reasons why these things happen. Sometimes it's naivete. Sometimes it's, as you said, wanting to protect and shelter us. Again, I grew up around the same time. I mentioned how my parents, we were the only Latinos in the immediate area. My best friend growing up was Hungarian and Ukrainian. My next door neighbor was Polish and all these things. And I was all those things, the B-girl, as I was saying, the Roberto Roena, que se sepa. That was for all my B-boys and my B-girls who were tuning in. But just being such a diverse music lover and dancer, and I know what dance has done for me. Dance has always been my therapy, my consoler, my best friend, my lover, everything, you know, that I needed throughout my life. And so it is healing, you know, to dance. And this, that, other, I thank God that I did have the exposure to Spanish, but although it was not perfected, and it's still not perfected, quite frankly, but I try to speak more Spanish to try to perfect that. It is something to be proud of, you know, if you can, but not to say that just because you don't, or no matter how you express it, you're still Latino, you still are Puerto Rican, you still are Dominican, you still are Peruvian and Ecuadorian and Colombian and everywhere that you come from. So it's so great that you wrote this book, because it's such an experience that so many people can relate to.
2: And if I can just add to that, I don't think anybody who's listening to this program would disagree with what you just said. Mm-hmm. And what I also want to invite people to think about, though, is that when you're in that moment, when you're in the moment when you're feeling watched or you're feeling judged, it's very easy in your body for your nervous system to go into fight or flight mode.
0: Yes. Mm-hmm.
2: And the reason I wrote the book was partly because of my own experience with this, but I also saw a Pew Research Center study that came out in 2023 that showed that 50% of Hispanics or Latinos, they use the word Hispanic, mm-hmm. but 50% of Hispanics have been shamed by other Latinos for not speaking Spanish.
0: Oh yeah, we're
2: right,
0: the worst.
2: Right,
0: we're
2: exactly. The worst. And so even though we can all hold hands and say it's you're all Latino and we all get along, when we are in moments when our identity is being questioned and challenged, actually we can go into a fight or flight mode.
0: Yeah.
2: And we can it's at the Thanksgiving dinner table. Mm-hmm. It's at the family reunion. It's at the christening for the baby, or whenever there's an intergenerational moment, yeah. right, where abuela can't speak with the grandkids and then blame the parents. Why didn't you teach them? Mm-hmm. It's those moments where we carry this silent shame.
0: Even and in so, school. Right,
2: especially because
0: you have, you know, the ones that
1: ESL,
2: you know, yes, yes, you know. Especially in school, Hedemar, you know it. And so the idea is like, it's my invitation to anybody who's listening to this is, if you want to speak Spanish and that's a goal, you should absolutely do that. Mm-hmm. Or you might say, I never want to speak another word of Spanish again. That's okay
1: right,
2: too.
1: Exactly.
2: It's not about your choices. It's about what makes you authentically who you are.
0: Right.
2: And language is only one marker of
1: that.
2: Only one marker of that. There are so many other things that we can lean into. Our dance, our music, our food, our religion, our spirituality, the way we commune with each other. There are so many more things that make me Puerto Rican other than my ability to speak Spanish.
1: 100%. Absolutely. So there's 100%. No shame here. No shame here. Oh, there's man. Only love on Caribe Latino. And we've got that track queued up. And tell us about. Yeah, tell
2: okay.
1: us about it.
2: So I got to give a shout out to my home girl, my sister friend, Addie Diaz. She is one of the OGs of of the New York Salsa Mambo community. Mm-hmm. And I love her like a sister, and I was privileged to dance in her dance company for several years. And one day she showed the way that, you know, and you guys know what this is like. The choreographer comes, I got a new song we're gonna dance to. And so like little kids sitting around the campfire, she plays us the CD that she burned. Remember when we burned CDs?
3: Yes.
2: And so she burned a CD.
3: Napster? She,
2: from Napster.
0: Oh boy.
3: Why'd you go there?
2: Wait, LimeWire? And so she played this song, and I think Hedman's got it queued up, and it told my story. It's the first time I'd ever heard poetry spoken in English over a salsa tune. And it's called I Don't Speak Spanish, But I Understand Everything When I'm Dancing, and by Bobby Matos and Johnny Santos. And when I heard that track, it haunted me because I said, that's my life. It's telling my story. And so 20 years later, not quite 20, maybe 15 years later, when I was ready to write this book, I said, I can only give it one title. And it's the same title of this track. So
1: and without further ado,
0: check it out.

rhythms and slave driving rhythms. 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Like a filament. And I see the window open in me. 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

0: together singing chorals of love and envious
1: passion. I think she's specifically talking to me.
2: Right? Doesn't it sound like that to all of us?
1: It sounds like, right? It's like right at you. It's funny because you're like reminding me of a lot of things tonight because real quick, I have this record. I did not remember this song at all. I did not realize that was on there. So that's awesome. But anyway, Jackie.
2: Yeah, so I just want to, you know, we're going to say hello to everyone who's tuning in. Frank Torres from F. Torres Promotions, Dimitris Castares, as we said, El Griego Rumbero. Check him out on all social media platforms as well as music streaming services to hear the wonderful and amazing music that he has out. Joey Vega, Serve, S-E-R-V-E. Talented artist, graffiti artist, and house DJ, and he's got a collection, and he already wants the invitation to come on and bring his family collection to spin. So we're gonna have Joey on soon. We want to thank also Monique Gore Massey, who is tuned in and listening, even though she's on vacation somewhere. And another ex-co-worker of mine, Demetra Murray, whose daughter Cheyenne, she texted me and said, oh, Dr. Trillo was one of my daughter's professors at St. Peter's, so that was a great kick. Didn't you get a kick out of that,
3: Alex? I did.
2: You know? And Ruthie, of course, and Al Ortiz, who are checking in as well. My lovely nephew, Delvon Hernandez. My homegirl in Miami, Jess DeSoto. My brother from another, my Seven Gems crew brother, and Nell One, Nell Boogie. And everyone else who is tuned in tonight, we're just so happy to have you with us. This is how we get down on Caribe Latino. Germán is here every Monday nights from 10 p.m. to 12 a.m. And I join him at least once a month, sometimes more often. I know.
1: You're coming back on the 14th, right?
2: We're coming back on the 7th, 14th, and we've got a special, special show for you. And just check the social media. I'm just locking everything down, but I just know that you're going to enjoy that one too.
1: We're going to spill that one a little bit at a time.
2: Just a little bit, because that's that juicy, you know? But we're going to come right back to Rodney. And Rodney, just talk to us a little bit about how people can get a hold of your book and also book you for talks and how you go about doing that when you go on.
4: Thank you for that. I'm reachable. I mean, the main way is my website, which is just my name, RodneyEricLopez.com. And there you can get my book. I don't speak Spanish, but I understand everything when I'm dancing. You can also sign up for my newsletter and also fill in that contact sheet. And I'd love to hear from you if you'd like keynotes, book talks, presentations, dance events. I do it all for schools, organizations, companies, and the rest. The most important thing, though, is stay in touch. And let's create community around language, identity, and salsa.
1: And let's reinforce, as you said, Latino, being Hispanic is goes way beyond just knowing Spanish.
4: Absolutely.
2: Yes.
4: Amen.
2: You know. There
4: Amen.
2: You go. And if you can dance, if you can cook, like Omi, like they're going to have her at Latinos of Montclair.
4: There you go.
2: However you're going to do it. Yes, let's express ourselves in our diversity. And with that said, I want to thank our guests, Mario B. Gonzalez, an internationally known acclaimed salsa dancer and choreographer, educator, founder of Salsa Fever on Two Dance Academy in Jersey City, New Jersey, where I will be starting my dance classes on Monday, okay, night.
4: You all heard that.
1: She said it on
4: Monday.
2: Hold me accountable.
1: What time does it start?
2: I had a show tonight, so I couldn't go tonight.
5: Monday.
1: Right, now, what time does it start?
5: A las 7, 7 p.m. sharp.
1: So you're going to aim
2: That's for beginners, right?
1: Aim for 5.
2: I mean,
1: so
2: I'm not a beginner.
1: Show up on time.
5: Here we go.
2: I'm not a beginner, but it's because...
1: Here we go.
2: No, Mario's going to see.
1: She's going to start teaching the class in 2 weeks.
2: Linda. Tampoco.
1: No se exager out.
2: Mario is going to assess my level so that I can be placed in the proper class, okay? Because what I've had many instructor friends, I mean, I've hosted salsa parties in Miami when I was on the radio and everything, and they tell me, Jackie, you don't need classes. You just need to practice. You just need to dance. So this is going to get me out and, you know, maybe brush me up on some things that I need to know. I've never had. So Mario's got me, and you've got an event coming up too on Saturday, right?
5: I do. I have my monthly social this Saturday night in my dance studio, 83 Franklin Street, Jersey City, New Jersey, from 9 p.m. till 2 in the morning. It's an open event to everyone, dancers, non-dancers. It's just bringing the community together to dance, de-stress. So, you know, there's a lot going on in this world, and I think if we all danced, I think it'll be a happier place. And yeah, just come and join us. More information, you can visit my website, SatisfyFeverOn2.com. You can follow me on Instagram, which is Mario B, S-F-O-N number 2. Or my Instagram school page, which is Salsa Fever on 2. And everyone listening will get a free class. As long as you come in, you give us a call.
2: And say Caribe Latino.
5: Caribe Latino, 89.9 FM WKCR. I'm not trying to take your job, El Mang. But,
1: no. You're good to go.
5: Nah, bro.
2: It's the top of the hour anyway.
1: Yeah, right on time, brother.
5: I'm here to hook everybody up. And just a word of just inspiration for people. It's never too late to learn.
2: Never.
5: Like we're just discussing, even if you don't speak, you know, Latino, doesn't mean you're not Latino. You know, this is for everybody. Like you were mentioning earlier, it's therapeutic, it's weight loss.
2: Healing everything.
5: Yeah, it's motor skills, social skills. I have some students who don't even know where they would be without each other today if it wasn't for the dance studio. So you just never know what happens if you just take the first step.
2: Yeah, and it's such a comfortable environment and people of all skill levels.
5: Absolutely.
2: Everyone was so friendly.
5: All levels, all diversities,
2: all creeds. And he even had BYOB and supply the drinks and everything.
1: And it was like, going to be late, and you know why now.
5: Yeah, it's a bring your own drink, and we have food, we have snacks, and it's just a welcoming, inclusive, diverse
2: and the parking, excellent. Right? There's street parking, and you have the school across the street.
5: There's no excuses.
1: We have a parking lot. That's it.
5: That's it.
1: If you're from Manhattan, that's a gold mine.
2: How many minutes are you from the Lincoln Tunnel?
5: I am only about, 10 minutes from the Lincoln, about 5 minutes from the Holland Tunnel.
2: There you go. So awesome. New York City, you have no excuse to come get this free class.
5: The bus is right there. Oh, yes. Right there.
2: The bath train, the light rail, all of that is right there. So check out Mario B. Gonzalez, Salsa Fever on 2 on Instagram, Mario BSF on 2 and Salsa Fever on 2.com. Everything
5: also,
2: is on Instagram.
5: Is there.
2: Yeah, and on our social media. So if you didn't catch it now, don't worry. You don't got to run, grab a pen, get a paper. You're going to find it online.
5: And I do want to thank all the listeners, all my students, all the followers. And I'm very grateful. I really am honored to be here and share the space with Rodney and Dr. Trio. It's a blessing.
2: Yes, and to Dr. Alex Trio, Associate Professor of Sociology at St. Peter's University in Jersey City. Dr. Alex Trujillo's research focuses on residential segregation and health and Latino studies and the Latino experience. So it was a pleasure to have you, Dr. Alex Trujillo.
3: Absolutely.
2: So glad we met so we can have you add your perspective. Anything you'd like to leave the audience with?
3: I want to give my shout out to you two. Jacqueline and Herman for having this show.
1: Thank you.
3: You know, WKCR, as I was driving in, I was trying to remember which corner Latin Quarter was on.
2: Oh,
1: yes.
3: Right here. 96.
1: Yeah, the 96th Street, where the bank is now.
3: Yeah.
1: I think it's the bank now.
3: Yeah. But what I was thinking about was, the significance of Rodney's book, the significance of Mario, what's it like, 21 years?
6: 20, almost 30 years. I'm almost 29 years, yeah.
3: 29 total, 21 in Jersey City?
6: Jersey City, 21 years.
3: Yeah. The significance of this show, the significance of the book, significance of your studio, the duration, because we don't have a lot of places to house this material and these conversations.
6: Amen.
2: Yeah.
3: Right? The Smithsonian maybe kind of coming.
2: With the American, the Museum of the American Latino, and the Puro Ritmo exhibit,
3: right. But like besides big projects like that, we don't have a lot in communities. In New Jersey, for example, there's just so much to talk about. We don't have places where all this stuff is housed or where we keep talking about it. So
2: let me tell you, I'm going to make a plug for the Hispanic Research and Information Center located at the Newark Public Library's main branch in downtown Newark. It's a lovely place. Newark, that area is so clean, so great. Lots of parking. There's some shops, some restaurants, not too far from NJPAC, but they have the largest collection of Spanish language book for researchers, readers, and scholars. And they have the newly premiered the expanded La Sala Hispanoamericana. Mm. So that's where the collections are housed. They have the only collection of Puerto Rican archives and Latinos history in New Jersey, where they have constant exhibits. I just had a meeting with the director, Yesenia Lopez. Hi to Yesenia. And we talked about some future programming, including your book, Rodney, and some other things. So lots of plans. So these are places where people can go. And we spoke to Natalia Espejo with the Latinos of Montclair, New Jersey, who was talking about that wonderful youth program. You don't have to be from Montclair. So definitely go to latinosofmontclair.com and check out not only the events, but the cultural enrichment that your children can grow up so they don't have to feel this detachment or this otherness or this shame or whatever it is, and can discover their own version of what Latinidad is. And, you know, I am Jackie Toma Salsa, and you can find me on Facebook and Instagram, and Jackie is JACQUI, capital Q for Queen, don't get it twisted, as I always said. Jackie Toma Salsa, you can find me on all social media platforms. And he is Germán Santana, host of Caribe Latino since 1995 here on 89.9 FM WKCR, who's opened these doors. If you've got an event, if you've got a show, oh my God, I was supposed to shout out all these events. I've got a whole folder here of events that are happening, but I promise that I'm going to put them on my Instagram, so there's even more reason for you to get to our Instagram and our Facebook. I'll put them there as well, so you can check out everything.
1: Send me half, I'll share as well.
2: All the different events that are happening. Dasso Entertainment presents NVMF, the New Village Music Festival 2026, celebrating Chino Garcia. If we know Chino Garcia from the Lower East Side,
1: yeah.
2: The activist who passed away recently, it's going to be August 22nd from 12 to 6 p.m. in Thompson Square Park on 7th Avenue. Between A and B in Loisaida, New York City. They're going to have live performances, art, and workshops. It's Piragua Art Space. And I want to thank Siempre Palante, Giraldo Alvarez, who I told, you know, you guys, the door is open here. Any event you have, the Salsa Project has on August 22nd, Salsa para la Cultura, which is going to be at La Bodega, New York Studio in the Bronx from 7 to 11:30 p.m. Check that out. And just so much more, mi gente. I promise this time that I'm actually going to have it on the Facebook and the Instagram. Again, there is so much going on. Defend Puerto Rico with everything that's going on with Project Esencia. They're going to have a lot of talks in East Harlem at the People's Church on August 27th at 1 p.m. They're going to have something the same day in the 6th Street Community Center. They're going to be in Boston, Hartford, in Williamsburg at El Puente on the 24th, and they're going to be in Taller Boricua, Puerto Riqueño, excuse me, in Philadelphia, PA on the 25th. So definitely check that out. Lots going on where we can discover and celebrate our own Latinidad and what that means to us as we are on, all of us, on this journey of becoming, which never ends. And it doesn't end with this show. And we're going to go out with this beautiful track that I love. It's not the original version. Tell us a little bit about you. What you got you cued there, Herman?
1: Well, we got another mix, but again, I gotta remind you guys, the doors are always open to you. Ya son parte de la familia, so
4: Thank you.
1: If you wanna like call in, come in person, anything you wanna share with the public, feel free to use us as an outlet. Looking forward to hearing from you guys, and thank you for the wonderful conversation today and the education.
4: Yeah, appreciate you.
5: Thank you.
1: No doubt about it. And bueno, no vamos ahí. We ran over. 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
1: 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Y ahora nos vamos.
2: Let me, if I can, because I pulled up something up really, really good. So,
1: what you got?
2: Ismael Miranda. What is it called? El Nene Bonito? What was this? Sí.
1: So far, so good.
2: Yeah, Me Voy Ahora is an Ismael Miranda recording associated with Fania, and it's particularly interesting because the song sits at the intersection of bolero, Afro-Caribbean music, and the later global reinterpretation of classic Fania material. The song was written from a melody by Brazilian singer-songwriter Nelson Ned, with Spanish lyrics adaption by the legendary Puerto Rican songwriter Catalino Tite Cure Alonso. Fania's own notes on Miranda specifically identify Me Voy Ahora as one of the Portuguese to Spanish adaptations Cure Alonso created from Nelson Ned's melodies. The recording is associated with Miranda's romantico repertoire, and Fania lists the album among his work exploring the bolero tradition. So Joe Clausel was given this project, and reimagined it through his sacred rhythm aesthetic. His version appears on Hammock House Africa Caribe, and I've got this CD. I encourage you all to go get it. It was released in 2011. This is the sacred rhythm dance version of Ismael Miranda's original project. I think you're going to love it. It's one of the ways I used to close out my show. Is that dang good?
1: Oh, you're taking us back.
2: I'm taking you back to my days on the air. So
1: sounds
2: again,
1: good. Sounds
2: we
1: good.
2: We want to thank everyone who's tuned in. Check in with Herman's social media, what he's going to be doing next. And I'll see you September 14th.
1: Hasta la próxima, mi gente.
2: Toma.

What's up, mi gente? This is Mario B. Back just to remind everybody and invite you all to this Thursday night at 7 p.m. NJ Pack is having their first ever Latin night with free dance lessons, and yours truly will be performing. So once again, this Thursday night, NJ Pack, come check us out. Newark, New Jersey, downtown, free merengue lesson, free bachata lesson, free salsa lesson, performances near the path, parking. All you got to do is show up. So we'll see you soon.

That was José Manuel Calderón with Quema Esas Cartas. And after that, we heard El Total by Blas Durán. Moving on to some merengue bachata mix, like a lot of what we saw in the late 70s and early 80s. We'll move on to some more popular bachatas when it really blew up in the 80s. We'll hear a few tracks from Luis Vargas, Anthony Santos, and Raulín Rodríguez. Up first, we have off of El Maíz, here is Luis Vargas with Que Venga.

That was Raulín Rodríguez with Medicina de Amor. Before that, we heard In Order, Que Venga by Luis Vargas, Lo Que Pasó en Mi Pueblo, also by Luis Vargas, Donde Estará by Anthony Santos, and of course, Medicina de Amor, Raulín Rodríguez. We'll switch it up a little bit, move away from 80s bachata, and move on to some more modern urban bachata, namely the work done by Aventura, a group of kids in the Bronx who changed bachata for the new generation out in the late 90s and early 2000s. First from Generation Next, their first album, we'll hear Cuando Volverás.

0: Aventura off of We Broke the Rules, their second and biggest album, with Gone, a cover of the NSYNC hit. We'll finish off with a couple of songs that are bachata inspired, even if they are in different genres, namely a couple of reggaeton pieces with heavy bachata influence, what some have gone on to call bachata ton. We'll start up first with Looney Tunes, regarded as the group credited with bringing the bachata guitar to reggaeton. Here is Looney Tunes, Noriega, and Tego Calderon with Métele Sazón.
1: Oye, Andunga la Borincana, Dominical Chanchana, y pa' República Dominicana, con Looney Tunes y Noriega, más flow, más flow. 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

0: Aventura and Bad Bunny finishing off with Volví, which their single that they released together on August 3rd of 2021. Before that, we heard Métele Sazón, that one by Looney Tunes, Noriega, and Tego Calderón, and La Romana with Bad Bunny featuring El Alfa, but sampling a Leonardo Paniagua song. That brings us to the end of our show today here at Urbano Latinx, where you can find us every week, Tuesday from midnight to 1. 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My name, once again, is David, and although I am not in person with you all, thank you for tuning in regardless. I hope you enjoyed the music that I originally played on April 4th of 2023. I got to learn a little more about some of the different genres of bachata that are out there. Give it up for Transfigure Night next. Thank you, and good night.
1: 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If you're tuned in online, it's now time for our Tuesday morning new music show, Transfigured Night. That's experimental music in the AM hours. It's Tuesday, meaning my name is Ted Schmiedler, and I'll be joining you for the next 4 hours until 5 a.m. Tonight, we've got a really cool show cooked up. We're going to listen to some slowcore music. That's music that typically has some reverb on the vocals, stripped back instrumentals, heavy guitar reliance. You'll see exactly the type of music I'm talking about when we get into this first artist, which is Duster. They're a very quintessential slowcore group consisting of Clay Parton, Kanan Dove Anver, and formerly Jason Albertini, who left the band in 2022. We're going to start off with their first record, Stratosphere. This came out in 1998. Duster had a good run in the late 90s, early 2000s. They released Stratosphere and then Contemporary Movement, which we'll touch on later in the show. And then they kind of went off the grid for 19 years. That's right, they went 19 years without releasing a record. And then they came back, and they've really gained a lot of notoriety on the internet in recent years. You know, a new generation of fans have discovered their work, which has led to a resurgence in their popularity. But nonetheless, this record in the 90s is typically considered their magnum opus. I think it's their best work, and I'm really excited to play it for you here tonight. So we're going to start off with Moon Age, then you're going to hear the tracks Heading for the Door, Gold Dust, which is one of my personal favorites, followed by Topical Solution, then Docking the Pod, The Landing, Echo Brave, Constellations, The Queen of Hearts, Two-Way Radio, Inside Out, another one of my favorites, followed by the title track Stratosphere, Reed to Hillsboro, Shadow of Plains, Earth Moon Transit, The Twins / Romantica, and Sidereia. I think slowcore is really best observed when you just let it roll all the way through. I don't want to interrupt it because I really think there's something special about just, you know, letting it letting the album roll through and letting you, the listener, absorb the atmosphere that they're creating. It's got a very you know, late night atmosphere. I feel like that's why it's so good for a show like this, especially good for looking at the night sky. I think if there was a perfect place I could listen to this music, it would be laying on a blanket in a field of grass, like surrounded by trees, all alone while looking at the night sky. I think it creates that type of atmosphere. So without further ado, we'll get right into Duster.

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That was Duster's record Stratosphere, released in 1998. They're a quintessential slowcore group, which is the subject of tonight's show. I think this music is perfect for listening to on a show like this because it really does have that late night atmosphere. If you're driving in your car right now or maybe sitting in your house, I encourage you to look out the window and look up at the sky. Try to pick out some stars. Maybe you can see the moon from your perspective. I feel like that's the type of atmosphere that Duster and other slowcore groups try to create, is a late night vibe for looking at the sky. And speaking of Duster, we're going to stick with them. You heard their old record, released in 1998. We're going to stick with their second old record, kind of before their new wave, Contemporary Movement. Contemporary Movement came out in 2000 as a follow-up to Stratosphere, before the group went dormant for 19 years, didn't release another record till 2019, in part due to popular resurgence on the internet. They gained a new generation of fans, which caused them to release more music later. But this is the second record from their original years. I think it's got a lot of good elements that they carry over and build on from their first record. So we'll hear the tracks Get the Dutch, Operations, Diamond, Me and the Birds, Travelogue, The Phantom Facing Me, Cooking, Unrecovery, The Breakup Suite, Everything You See, Now It's Coming Back, and Automobile, all off Contemporary Civilization by Duster, released in 2000.

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That last record we heard was Contemporary Movement by Duster, released in 2000. Duster, of course, a quintessential slowcore group that is, of course, the subject of tonight's show. I think slowcore, as I've been saying on all the mic breaks so far, is a really great genre to dive into on a show like Transfigured Night. You know, we're here from 1 a.m. to 5 a.m., and I think this type of music is exactly that type of late-night music that fits this show so well. So super excited to be here tonight. So I mentioned Duster released two records, Stratosphere 1998, Contemporary Movement 2000. Then they went dormant for a long time before they kind of gained a new generation of fans who rediscovered their old work. And then they got back together in 2019, released actually two records, but we're going to hear the record Duster, a self-titled record. This was released in 2019, and I think they do a really nice job on this one of maintaining a lot of their original identity while also, you know, kind of adapting and evolving to their new changed selves. You know, people grow a lot in 20 years, 19 years. So I think they do a good job of maintaining a lot of their original thematic elements while working in some of the stuff that they learned along the journey of life. So we're going to hear the tracks Coniferous Crater, I'm Lost, Chocolate and Milk, Summer War, Lomo, Damaged, Letting Go, Go Back, Hoya, Paranoia, Ghoulish, Ghost World, and The 13, all by Duster, all released only 4 years ago in 2019 here on WKCR.

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If you're tuned in online from anywhere around this beautiful world we live in, my name is Ted Schmuller. You're tuned into Transfigured Night. That is experimental music in the overnight hours. And the subject of tonight's show is slowcore, which I think is so fitting for a show like this. If you're in your car, maybe sitting at home, I encourage you to just look out the window, look up at the sky, try to pick out some stars, because I feel like that's really the atmosphere that this type of music is trying to create. You know, you're probably by yourself, you know, looking at the stars, looking at the night sky, looking out at the city, just pondering, thinking about life, the possibilities ahead, maybe the troubles of the past. You know, we all got those going on. So I think this music is a really great opportunity for reflection. When I want to think about life, you know, I throw on tracks like this. I think it really creates a good contemplative mood. And I encourage you all to do the same. I think it's really powerful. So we just heard a record there by Duster. Actually, their self-titled record came out in 2019. They're a quintessential slow core group. And they kind of went on hiatus for a long time before they got back together in the late 2010s, 2019 to be specific. And they released that record, Duster, their self-titled record. Next, I want to get into another slowcore group, Horse Jumper of Love. They released their self-titled record in 2017. And I think they do a really nice job of maintaining a lot of those core slowcore elements, you know, like the stripped back vocals, stripped back instrumentals, really just leaving the essentials of the track intact, while also, you know, building in their own identity, keeping things fresh, and really creating that contemplative kind of lonely mood that marks this genre. So we'll hear the tracks Ugly Brunette, July 5th, Bagel Breath, Spaceman, I Want to Paint Horses, Dirt, Sun Poisoning, I Love You Very Much Forever, and Orange Peeler, all by Horse Jumper of Love.

sitting on my mirror towel. I love you very much forever.

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If you're tuned in online, my name is Ted Schmiedler. You're tuned into Transfigured Night, that's experimental music in the AM hours. Subject of tonight's show is slow core music. It's kind of lonely, disparate, and I think this type of music fits this show so well because it's so contemplative, kind of lonely, creates an atmosphere where you're late at night by yourself looking at the sky. And I think this next record does a really nice job of that because it's actually kind of like a demo record. We just heard Horse Jumper of Love, their self-titled record. Now we're going to hear another one of their records, Demo Anthology. Obviously, by the name, you can tell that it's, some demos, some unfinished stuff, some untitled stuff, some different versions of some stuff. And I think that really kind of gets a lot of at the core of what makes a solid slowcore song is, you know, the demo where everything's kind of stripped back. And then they add in some stuff, you know, they always add in some stuff. But for slowcore, you know, they don't really add in a whole lot. So a lot of the times, you know, some of these demos, some of them are demos, some of them are just normal songs. But some of these demos are kind of hard to distinguish from the actual songs because slowcore is meant to be a really stripped back, contemplative, minimalist genre. And I think they do a really nice job of displaying that here in this record. So here are the tracks 86, It's Nice, Whole Dirt, Untitled 2, Community, College Suicide, Graveyard Harmony, If Your Life Dress, Nose Bleeder, Bagel Breath, Orange Peeler, that's the makeout version, Stray Dog Song, Recoveries, I'm an Ugly Brunette, and Nature. As you can tell, some of these tracks you probably heard in the last hour if you were tuned in. But, you know, these are the demos, other versions of the songs that didn't make the final record, stuff that was kind of left on the cutting room floor. And I think that's super interesting, especially for a genre like this, where, you know, it's kind of about picking up the pieces of your life and seeing how you can put things back together. Really gets you in a reflective mindset. And I think listening to the demos, to the different versions that are completed but didn't make the final cut of the album, to some stuff that maybe they didn't put the finishing touches on, kind of builds that contemplative, reflective mood even more than maybe the actual songs will. So I encourage you all to do some self-reflection and enjoy these next tracks.

Okay.

how you repay me? That's despicable. I am so mad, Dimitri. I'll get you back somehow. I don't know when, and I don't know how, but I will.

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You just heard Horse Jumper of Love's demo anthology record. That's kind of their mismatched, strung together record of demos, different versions, unfinished stuff. I think it really builds nicely into the theme of the show tonight, which is slowcore. And I want to end the show with a really special record to me. It's a record called Sun Into Flies by Joyer, released in 2020. And it's special because we actually had them in for a live constructions performance. That's our weekly live show, 10 p.m. to 11 p.m. Eastern time here on WKCR. We had them in and they killed their set. It was so cool. Really interesting people to interview as well. So I'm a big fan of them ever since we had them in on live constructions. So I think they do a really nice job of, building on that slowcore theme that we've heard in the show. I think they add a lot to it. And I think they're on the up and up in the slowcore scene. I think they'll eventually get the record recognition they deserve, even if they are not as recognized right now. So we'll hear the tracks Gond, Blistered, Sun Into Flies, Speckled Dog, and East Kill here on WKCR before we close out Transfigured Night. My name's been Ted Schmiedler. Thank you all for tuning in.

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It's time now for our weekday morning jazz program, Daybreak Express. And this morning we have a remotely produced, pre-recorded edition of the show, and we'll be starting off with Sweet Papa Lou Donaldson.

Lou Donaldson starting things off on Daybreak Express this morning on WKCR-FM New York. That was, of course, the standard Stella by Starlight, and it was performed by Lou Donaldson in a quartet with Donald Byrd on trumpet, Lou Donaldson on alto sax, Herman Foster at the piano, Peck Morrison bass, and A.T. Arthur Taylor on drums. A January 27th, 1957 recording session which produced the album Wailing with Lou, but for some reason they left that off, but it's come out in the CD era on many packages. Stella by Starlight, Lou Donaldson. And indeed, good morning. Welcome to our show, Daybreak Express. Sid Gribbetz with you this morning for weekday morning jazz on WKCR. We come your way every weekday morning at this time. We go from 5 a.m. until 8:20. And in the first hour of the show, we often have a set where we feature one artist, and this morning that artist will be Lou Donaldson. And we also like to keep the music going without much talk or interruption in the early morning hours. So let's get back to some more of Sweet Papa Lou.

Lou Donaldson, our featured artist in the first set this morning on Daybreak Express, WKCR-FM New York, and streamlining around the world over the internet at WKCR.org. Welcome to those of you joining us in these early morning hours. Sid Gribbetz with you, and this morning Lou Donaldson has been our featured artist in the first hour of our show. We start off that set with three selections from a 1960 recording session that Blue Note kept in the can until 1980, released on an album called Midnight Sun. All great standards, Candy, Midnight Sun, and Avalon. Quartet session with Lou Donaldson's alto sax, backed by Horace Parlin at the piano, George Tucker bass, and Al Harewood on drums. Then we finish the set with a piece called Crosstown Shuffle from the 1959 Blue Note album, The Time Is Right, a quintet there with Blue Mitchell's trumpet, and Lou Donaldson on alto sax, Horace Parlin at the piano, Layman Jackson on bass, and Dave Bailey on drums, and Ray Barreto on congas, Crosstown Shuffle. Nice set of Lou Donaldson here this morning on Daybreak Express, WKCR. And it is early in the morning, and let's keep these sounds coming to you. We're going to hear Lou Donaldson with Art Blakey and the Jazz Messengers.

0: Lou Donaldson, our featured artist this morning on Daybreak Express here on WKCR FM New York and WKCR HD1, finishing up the first hour of our show. Glad to have you with us. That last long set of music for your listening pleasure in the early morning hours. We start off with the classic February 21st, 1954 concert of Art Blakey and the Jazz Messengers at Birdland. But we played you a long blues that wasn't on the original LP, but came out in the late 70s and subsequent CD issues. Art Blakey's Jazz Messengers, Lou Donaldson featuring alto sax, Clifford Brown on trumpet, Horace Silver piano, Curly Russell bass, and Buhana Art Blakey on the drums. Then we heard Lou Donaldson and Clifford Brown together on the Blue Note label in 1953, New Faces, New Sounds, their initial album there, with Elmo Hope at the piano, Percy Heath bass, and Philly Joe Jones and drums, Brownie's trumpet, and Sweet Papa Lou's alto sax. Then we heard Elmo's Hope's wonderful composition, Dee-Da, and then a nice ballad treatment of J. Fred Coots and Haven Gillespie, You Go to My Head. Then we took you to the Hammond B3 organ sound with Lou Donaldson. We heard a piece called Messing Around with CP, 1994 on the Columbia album Sentimental Journey, with Dr. Lonnie Smith at the organ, Peter Bernstein guitar, and Fukushi Tanaka at the drums, and the late Dr. Lonnie. Finally, Red Top finished off the set, and that was from 1992 on the Milestone label, an album called Bird Seed, and David Bram was featured on the organ, and again, Peter Bernstein guitar, and Fukushi Tanaka at the drums with Lou Donaldson. So that finishes the first hour of the show. You are waking up to the sounds of jazz on WKCR-FM New York. Sid Gribbetz with you.
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1: That's our theme, Jumping with Symphony Sid, the Georgie Fame version of the theme. And this is your Sid Gribbetz version of the new Symphony Sid Show, your all-knowing, all-frantic one, where we bring you the gone sounds of modern jazz, the music you always expect and that you ask for when you call in here at Judson 65454. 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We're glad you've chosen to start your day with us, and we are the first of four regularly scheduled jazz programs on these airwaves on the weekdays. We go from 5 a.m. until 8:20, and we're followed up by Bird Flight, 70 minutes of Charlie Parker's music with Phil Schaap, 8:20 to 9:30. In the afternoons, we come back at you with a program called Out to Lunch that runs from noon till 3. In the evening, when the sun goes down, is jazz alternatives from 6 to 9. 10.5 hours of great jazz on the weekdays. On the weekends, the specialty programs, Phil Schaap, Traditions in Swing, Saturday evenings from 6 to 9. Sunday afternoons, we have our jazz profile still and many specials throughout the year. We're glad you've chosen to join us here at 89.9 WKCR-FM New York. The COVID pandemic, as you know, has not totally subsided, and we are not fully reopened, and we are presenting a lot of our shows still in remotely produced pre-recorded editions, but we're glad to do that to maintain the great connection we have with you, the listener, and I hope the music means something for you as well as you start your day. And it is early in the morning, and you are starting your day, so indeed, let's get back to the music, and here's Howard McGhee and Teddy Edwards.

Buddy DeFranco here on Daybreak Express, WKCR-FM, New York. We start off that set with Teddy Edwards and Howard McGhee doing a Howard McGhee original called Sandy from the 1961 contemporary album Together Again. Tenor saxophonist Teddy Edwards and trumpeter Howard McGhee with finest newborn at the piano, Ray Brown bass, and Ed Thigpen on drums. Then he went to pianist David Janeway and his new release, Distant Voices, on the Steeplechase label. And we heard his presentation of Sweet and Lovely. David Janeway at the piano, Cameron Bound bass, and Billy Hart at the drums. Then we heard the Dutch vocalist Rita Reyes in 1960 singing I Got the World on a String, Harold Arlen and Ted Kohler's piece from a 1960 Phillips album, Marriage in Modern Jazz, with Wynn Over on guitar, Pim Jacobs piano, and Rude Jacobs on bass. And finally, Buddy DeFranco doing Jerry Mulligan's piece simply called Jerry's Tune from the 1954 Norgren album, Autumn Leaves, Buddy DeFranco clarinet with Sonny Clark at the piano, Eugene Wright on bass, and Bobby White at the drums. And you are waking up to the sounds of jazz on Daybreak Express here at WKCR. We're at 89.9 on the FM radio dial in New York City. And we welcome those of you who are listening to our internet stream around the world. Keep it right here at 89.9 every weekday morning at this time for the great sounds of jazz. Sid Gribbets with you, your host. And let's keep the music going. Here's Houston Person.

Now, what's the matter now? I haven't seen you, honey, since away last spring. Tell me, pretty mama, have you broke that thing? What's the matter now? We can't get along somehow.

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I haven't seen you, honey, since way last spring. Tell me, pretty mama, have you broke that thing? What's the matter now? We can't get along somehow. I want some honey from the honeycomb. Give it to me. Tell

Richard Wyans bring us up to the hour, a few minutes after the hour here on Daybreak Express, WKCR FM New York and WKCR HD1. We start off the set with Houston Person doing an instrumental version of Gershwin's great song, They All Laughed. And that was with vibraphonist Steve Nelson, along with Houston Person's tenor sax, Lafayette Harris Jr. at the piano, Ray Drummond bass, and Louis Nash at the drums. The 2014 High Note album, The Melody Lingers On. Then we heard a brand new release from Dave Stryker, who looked forward to put together an album with a string quartet. And he pulled that off on his Strike Zone label. And the album's called As We Are, brand new release. And we played an original composition entitled Hope. Dave Stryker guitar with Julian Shore on piano, John Patitucci bass, and Brian Blades at the drums. And the classical string quartet was Sarah Caswell and Monica Davis, the two violins, Benny von Gutzeit on viola, and Marika Hughes, the cellist. Dave Stryker, Hope, from his new album, As We Are. Then we went to the Clyde Hart All-Stars back in 1945, and vocalist Rubber Legs Williams singing What's the Matter Now? Great solos from all involved, Don Byas tenor sax, Charlie Parker alto sax, and Diz on trumpet, Mike Bryan's guitar, Clyde Hart the piano, Al Hall bass, and Specs Powell drums, Rubber Leg Williams, What's the Matter Now? From there we went to Lockjaw Davis doing an organ tenor groove on the standard Day by Day with Don Patterson at the organ, Paul Whedon guitar, and Billy James at the drums with Lockjaw's tenor sax, the 1962 prestige album Trackin'. And finally, The Judge, Milt Hinton, doing the Klenner and Lewis standard Just Friends from his 1994 Columbia album, Laughing at Life. And that album has a whole bunch of friends, but for Just Friends, it was a piano trio presentation with Richard Wyans getting the bulk of the work at the piano with Milt Hinton bass and Dave Ratajczak at the drums. And indeed, that concludes the second hour of our show this morning, Daybreak Express. Great morning music, Sid Gribbets with you.

And there's a theme, Jumping with Symphony Sid, the Alcon Al Persino version of the theme. And this is your Sid Gribbetz version of the new Symphony Sid show. As we bring you the gone sounds of modern jazz here as part of our Daybreak Express presentation here at 89.9 WKCR-FM New York and streamlining around the world over the internet at WKCR.org. And during these still COVID times, our studios are not totally open. And this is a remotely produced, pre-recorded edition of our show. 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And we're maintaining our WKCR program grid as we have 10 and a half hours of great jazz every weekday. This program, Daybreak Express, goes from 5 a.m. until 8:20. We're followed up by Bird Flight, 70 minutes of Charlie Parker's music with Phil Schaap, 8:20 to 9:30. In the afternoons, we come back at you with a program called Out to Lunch that runs from noon till 3. Then in the evening, when sun goes down, is Jazz Alternatives that goes from 6 till 9. So 10 and a half hours of great jazz on the weekdays. On the weekends, on Saturdays, we have Phil Schaap's specialty show, Traditions in Swing, from Saturday evening 6 to 9, a program focusing on the earlier styles of jazz and still jazz profiles on Sunday afternoons. Many specials throughout the year as well, so keep it right here at 89.9 WKCR-FM New York. Let's keep the music going for you, and here's Duke Robillard and Scott Hamilton.

Homeless Haze, Crisis, brand new release on Savant, heard here this morning on Daybreak Express, WKCR-FM New York. We start off the set with another recent release, this from tenor saxophonist Scott Hamilton and guitarist Duke Robillard. And they performed the old swing classic Blue Lou from their album Swinging Again on the Blue Duchess label. Bruce Bayer's piano, Brad Hyland bass, and Mark Teixeira on drums backing up the two leaders, Scott Hamilton and Duke Robillard. Then we heard Mary Stallings back in 1961 singing Ellington's I'm Beginning to See the Light, her album she did together with Cal Jader on Fantasy called Cal Jader Plays and Mary Stallings Sings. Paul Horn was featured on flute on the song, Claire Fisher piano, Freddie Schreiber bass, and John Ray at the drums with Cal Jader's vibes and Mary Stallings' vocals. And finally, again, the new release on Savant by Lewis Hayes. We heard a composition called Oxygen, composed by the bass player Desron Douglas. And he was on bass in the rhythm section with the leader Hayes on drums and David Hazeltine at the piano. Steve Nelson featured on vibes and Abraham Burton on tenor sax.

Oxygen from the Lewis Hayes album Crisis. Heard here, Sid Gribbets with you on Daybreak Express, weekday morning jazz on WKCR FM New York. Let's continue with Pepper Adams and Charles Mingus.

Howard McGee and Teddy Edwards in 1946, here on Daybreak Express, WKCR-FM New York, Sid Gribbetz with you. We started off that set with some interpretations of Mingus, and we heard his song, which is more commonly known as Nostalgia in Times Square, but was also known as Strollin' or Strollin' with Some Honeys. And the first version we heard was by Pepper Adams in 1963, and he called it Strollin' Honeys. And that was for an album on Motown, yes indeed, the Motown Jazz Workshop label. They had a brief jazz label. The album simply called Pepper Adams plays the compositions of Charles Mingus, Thad Jones on trumpet along with Pepper Adams in the front line, Hank Jones, the piano, and we had Paul Chambers on bass and Danny Richmond at the drums. Mingus and Teddy Charles supervising the session, though. Then we heard at a Mingus session in 1959 with Honey Gordon, the vocalist, singing Strollin' to the Nostalgia in Times Square tune. And Booker Irvin featured a soloist on that rendition, and also Sir Roland Hanna at the piano, Mingus bass, and Danny Richmond on drums. From the Mingus Dynasty sessions in 59, again, it didn't come out with the original album, but on a 2-LP set in 1979, Nostalgia in Times Square, this version of Strollin' was released with the Honey Gordon vocals. Then we went back to some classic bebop, James Moody and Walter Gil Fuller doing Mutamorphosis on the Blue Note label. That was a Dave Burns, Gil Fuller composition with Ernie Henry, James Moody and Cecil Payne, the saxophones, Dave Burns and Elman Wright, the trumpets, James Foreman, Nelson Boyd, and Teddy Stewart in the drums. And finally, we heard with Dodo Marmarosa, Howard McGee, and Teddy Edwards, Up in Dodo's Room on the Dial label in 1946. Arf Garrison was on guitar, Dingbog, Bob Kesterson on bass, and Roy Porter at the drums. Hope you enjoyed that music. Sid Gribbetz with you on Daybreak Express, WKCR-FM New York. And let's continue with more Dodo Marmarosa. Here he is with Gene Ammons.

Beverly Kenny finishing the third hour of our show here on Daybreak Express, WKCR-FM New York and WKCR-HD1. We started off the set with an absolutely wonderful, underrated album of Dodo Marmarosa and Gene Ammons, and we heard their version of Walter Donaldson's old chestnut, You're Driving Me Crazy. Dodo Marmarosa at the piano, Sam Jones bass, Marshall Thompson at the drums with Jug's tenor sax. A session done for Argo in 1962 that never came out but was released as part of a 2-LP set on Prestige in 1972 called Jug and Dodo. And Dodo Marmarosa is just wonderful, and Jug is always great. And from there, we segue to a brand new release that hopefully is not going to be overlooked, because that's good stuff too. Pianist Pete Malinverney and his brand new album on the Planet Arts label called On the Town, the music of Leonard Bernstein, and there's his version of Lucky to Be Me. Piano trios with Ugona Ogekwo on bass and Jeff Hamilton at the drums. Pete Malinverney, Lucky to Be Me, brand new album On the Town on Planet Arts. And finally, Beverly Kenny, who's getting a little more attention lately, and we heard her version of Lerner and Lowe's Almost Like Being in Love from the 1955 Roost album. Beverly Kenny sings with Johnny Smith, guitarist Johnny Smith, Bob Kent, coast piano, Nobby Tota, bass, and Mousy Alexander at the drums. And indeed, you are waking up to the sounds of jazz. Sid Gribbets with you on WKCR-FM New York.

And there's our theme, Jumping with Symphony Sid, the George Shearing version of the theme. And this is your Sid Gribbetz version of the new Symphony Sid Show, where we bring you great jazz radio in the tradition as part of our Daybreak Express presentation here at 89.9 WKCR-FM New York on the radio dial in New York City and streamlining around the world over the intranet at WKCR.org. We're glad you've chosen to start your day with us, and we are the first of four regularly scheduled jazz programs on WKCR. We go from 5 a.m. until 8:20, and then we're followed up by Bird Flight, 70 minutes of Charlie Parker's music with Phil Schapp, 8:20 to 9:30. In the afternoons, we come back at you with a program called Out to Lunch from noon to 3, and the evenings is Jazz Alternatives from 6 to 9. 10.5 hours of great jazz on the weekdays. On the weekends, on Saturday evenings, we have Phil Schapp's specially show Traditions in Swing, a program focusing on the earliest sounds of jazz. That goes from 6 to 9 Saturday evenings. Sunday afternoons, we still have Jazz Profiles and many other specials throughout the year. So keep it right here at 89.9 WKCR-FM New York. We're coming down the home stretch of our show. Just one more set of music to go before we head off. So let's finish up today with Count Basie.

Well, we finished up Daybreak Express this morning by taking you to a certain kind of church, and we signified by bringing you both the Old Testament and the New, the Count Basie Orchestra. First, the original Basie Orchestra in 1939, doing Taxi War Dance on Vocalion. Prez featured Lester Young. And then the New Testament, Frank Foster in 1954 in his piece Blues Backstage. And that was from the album Basie on the Clef label. Count Basie finishing up Daybreak Express this morning on WKCR-FM New York. Sid Gribbets with you. Glad you've chosen to start your day with us. I'm heading on out. But don't you go away, because more jazz continues with Bird Flight coming up in just a minute.

It's 22 minutes past 8 o'clock. I missed Friday's bird flight. I'm still not 100%. And I even if I was in better shape on Thursday, I couldn't do 100% by some very primitive audio with an astounding array of sonic and musical flaws. The only reason why anyone would want to bother with it, and perhaps you would say why bother, is that it's Charlie Parker at a most remarkable event performing with a bebop contingent that seems to be his core group, plus a guest on tenor, plus a guest singer who sounds a mite like Sarah Vaughan. And this was done at a veterans hospital in the Korean War period, not too distant to our World War II efforts. Such events were important events, as they would be now, performing for the veterans in the hospital. It took place in Philadelphia. There's some mystery, as there has been to

Much of the music I've played in the sequence of all of Charlie Parker's music from this period, a mystery to when it occurred. There are other mysteries here, a range of them, such as who precisely are the other players. And there's also some question of whether it took place in June of 1951, at either end of June in 51, or in November of 51, three pockets of opportunity in the time frame for Byrd to have performed in the Philadelphia area. And the bottom line to this is not easy to obtain and perhaps never to be obtained. And then there's the sonic problems with the recording itself, of which the one that I found most specifically difficult to negotiate myself was, of course, the chasing the speed and getting anywhere near the key that these things are in. Of the rarities that I've been playing you, usually they're off speed and need much attention, but they're somewhat consistent to themselves, and it's really just one particular correction and then a number of other corrections. And without getting into the mechanics of all of this, since it must be a mystery to some of you, this tape is woefully flat in an extreme, and I'm sort of a connoisseur of such flawed recordings. And I've tried to done the best by it, but I haven't had much time to pay any attention to it in the last few days. And it's still a best guess with equipment available, and I do work at the home of technical difficulties. I'm the drummer, if it is Roy Haynes, and I really should check in with him. The drummer sounds a mite like Roy Haynes, and I wonder why he doesn't sound a whole lot more like Roy Haynes. Perhaps it's the gear that he's presented with. And then there are all the other positions. The singer takes a stab at This As Always. The tenor does not get too many moments out in the open. And it's just got a range of problems. And as I say, it does also have the genius of Charlie Parker. And again, we get something quite unusual, a live version of This As Always. So we're going to hear this tape now, and I hope that is enjoyable to you. It's very, very rare material. The time is exactly 8:26. A little bit of a shout out before I play it. Mark Lopeman, who works, of course, with Vince Giordano and the Nighthawks. He's kind of rooting for me to find the right key in this dimly recorded but nevertheless spectacular event. Charlie Parker performing at a veterans hospital in Philadelphia in 1951, most arguably in June of 1951.

And the tape just abruptly jumps into something else. So you were hearing a few seconds at both ends, actually, of things that are extraneous and better documented. What we did hear was Cool Blues, Out of Nowhere, a vocal on This Is Always, Now's the Time, and Scrapple from the Apple. None of these were studio recordings. Now's the Time would be from either the Verve or Norgram Cleft date, and the others would be on Dial. Now, these were from one event when Charlie Parker, most likely with a gigging quintet, augmented by a tenor player and featuring a guest vocal, or at least featuring a vocal, a female vocalist, performed at a Veterans Administration hospital in Philadelphia, Pennsylvania, in what has been assumed to have taken place in June of 51. Byrd was in Philadelphia with a quintet performing in early June and in late June. He's also in Philadelphia at other times, including in November of 51. The drummer, if you've been listening, and I haven't been able to give proper attention to all of the difficulties in elevating the identity of this tape, its musical identity, its sonic quality, to the limitation that we can find some. The pitch, there's really a lot of work to be done on this, and if I'm lucky, someone else will do that work, and if I'm not lucky, I'll live long enough to do the work myself, and if we're all unlucky, then the work will go undone. So those are the three possibilities. But these are my thoughts on it. That it is from 1951. That it is at its core a Charlie Parker quintet in the manner that his career had taken on, of using the rhythm section he was employing typically with Charlie Parker with strings and or his combo, bringing in a trumpeter and making quintet gigs that alternate with his appearances with the gigging Charlie Parker with strings. And I believe it is from 51, as I said, which would direct our ears towards identifying the trumpet player as Little Benny Harris. Not that having an ear for such a thing is quite an attribute, but I do have a good ear for Little Benny Harris. And it's hard for me to really say with the limited amount of trumpet on this that it is he. But it's quite likely. I've also stated that the drummer is Roy Haynes, and I'm sure that it is, but there's something going on that isn't letting him sound exactly like the Roy Haynes we heard on, the several sets of additional material that is misstated that we were listening to in weeks past. There's something inhibiting his ability to decorate as he often does, whether it's the gear itself, that he's using somebody else's drums, or there's a limited set, or whatever it is. It sounds like Roy Haynes restrained, and something is, I would say, therefore stopping him from playing. The bass player, now here, of course, I don't have the ability to tell you whether it's Teddy Kotick or anyone else by ear, but we've been listening to a lot of bass playing that sounds consistently like one person, and I've been told that it's Teddy Kotick, and I have no reason to challenge that. It certainly seems to have a singular identity. And this bass playing sounds a little bit different. And I don't know what to make of that other than to say that there's where my ears have taken me. And the piano player leaves some identity on this recording, but I haven't pinned it down either. If it was the norm, if there is a norm, it should be Walter Bishop Jr., Teddy Kotick, Roy Haynes, Little Benny Harris, and Byrd. Who the tenor player and the vocalist is would not be normal under any circumstances. This group played as a quintet, or the rhythm section in Byrd played with Western classical musicians as Charlie Parker with strings. So there's a great deal of guesswork, probably all entirely conjectural. The singer loves Sarah Vaughan. I have a hard time believing that is actually Sarah Vaughan, and if I were forced to make a bottom line to it at this moment, I would say that is not Sarah Vaughan, but a singer
who knows Sarah Vaughan and uses hers, Vaughan's style as a model. The tenor player, there are a lot of tenor players who are capable of playing in that style. And again, I don't really have a choice. There are a lot of tenor players in the Philadelphia area. You know, for all I know, if John Coltrane was here to listen to these tapes, hey, that sounds like Ricky Kamuka. So he calls Richie Kamuka Ricky, if you listen to the interviews, and I bet you he was known as Ricky. I'm not saying it's Richie Kamuka because I don't think it is, but I'm just saying there are a lot of tenor players who are in that idiom. So I'm going to play another style. It as far as the speed correction is concerned, a little shout out there to Mark Lopeman, who is a great guide in such matters. I have extreme limitations here at the home of technical difficulties. Without a whole lot of additional dubbing and therefore recopying, that's all I can give it. And I think when the tape is playing for a brief stretch of time in a uniform speed, that the music is a smidgen flat as it is, and that's the best it's going to be here at exactly 14 before 9. All right, let's give this tape another spin. Cool Blues, Out of Nowhere, This Is Always with the female vocal, Now's the Time, and a portion of Scrapple from the Apple. And that's what's going to happen next here on Bird Flight. I'm Phil Schaap. This is WKCR-FM New York, 89.9 on the dial. It's exactly 12 before 9.

So that's where the tape ends, and you heard the same set that we played earlier in Bird Flight today. The event is listed as having taken place at a veterans hospital in Philadelphia, Pennsylvania, and is by most scholars dated as June of 1951. The audio provides us with a trumpeter, a bass player, a pianist, a drummer, a tenor saxophonist, and a female singer. The alto player, of course, is Charlie Parker. The recording does not play at an even speed, and so it has a lot of pitch problems, not the least of which, indeed, I would say probably the most difficult part is that it's woefully flat regardless. And, you know, I've brought it up close to a major third to get it to theoretically play in C for Cool Blues, G for Out of Nowhere. You know, it's just me and a pitch pipe, and I'm a very limited person, but I kind of think they were doing This Is Always in B flat, Bird flat, Now's the Time in F, Scrapple from the Apple in F. And I'm sure that very little of that music, conceivably any of it, played at the exact pitch and tempo that it was performed at, but it was a better stab at it than on Thursday's Bird Flight. To my ears, the drummer is Roy Haynes. There's no doubt that the alto player is Charlie Parker. I have difficulty connecting the bass playing on this recording to that which I am told is Teddy Kotick for sure. There's just a counterphrase illustration. There's a lot of things that Kotick doesn't do that this bass player does do. Not that I can recognize Teddy Kotick by ear, but it's really different than what I'm used to. And the trumpet playing troubles me. Whoever it is, if it's somebody like Red Rodney, or if it is little Benny Harris, there's something that's holding this person back from doing what they can do. And I find the same, completely different reasons, undoubtedly, in a different set of logistics. But I find something that is restraining Roy Haynes from the way we hear him on his other recordings with Bird. Yet I have no doubt it's Roy Haynes. No doubt that it's Bird. And I bring attention to an advertisement for a concert in Philadelphia. So just summarizing the music, Cool Blues, Out of Nowhere, the female vocalist who loves Sarah Vaughan, I find it exceedingly hard to believe that it is she. But it's a dim recording. It is what it is, and one can take one's own guess. Sarah Vaughan, This Is Always, not Sarah Vaughan, but someone who likes her sitting in and taking a number. Now's the Time, Scrapple from the Apple, and that's what we have. And again, the trumpeter, you know, regardless to the encumbrance that this trumpet player is exhibiting in the recording, I still find it hard to really reconcile it to little Benny Harris. And its limitations really make it difficult for me to assign it to Red Rodney. The vibrato and roundness of the sound is a little closer to what I know with Red Rodney. But I wouldn't be surprised if it's an entirely different trumpet player, completely unknown to us. The tenor player is also a great difficulty, although I'm going to get to all of these issues. The bass playing is also an interesting and here a more observable sound, and there's even a clue I'm about to provide. But it's Bird, and here is the additional information. Charlie Parker played on Sunday, November 4th in Philadelphia, Pennsylvania, in concert at Reynolds Hall with the following lineup: himself, Roy Haynes on drums, Red Rodney on trumpet, Rudy Williams on tenor, Teddy Brannan on piano, and given quite a bit of a star billing, Bonnie Wetzel on bass. Now, Wetzel had been interviewed on this and gives a huge statement. She doesn't specifically announce whether the personnel is advertised as the people she played with, but she remembered the event, and she doesn't, of course, assign a date to it. The dating is with the advertising, but the concert took place. It brings up a whole range of discographical potentials. One is that it's not June of 1951, but November of 1951.
too, that it's not this proposed event at the Veterans Hospital, but the concert at Reynolds Hall. Although that's, you know, not a smoking gun, but it is an illustration of another interpretation of what exactly we're listening to when we hear these rarities. And then there's the issue of who is this Rudy Williams? Now, there's a very famous Rudy Williams. He's so famous, I've heard of him. Perhaps you haven't. But a lot of people thought highly of him, and he plays alto saxophone and was well known for working as a regular at the legendary Savoy Ballroom as quite arguably the best soloist of the fabulous Savoy Sultans, a relief band at the Savoy, which was their antipasta, if you will, to the big bands that played the primary bandstand work. Suddenly you'd be hearing this nine-piece band. They had two trumpets and three reeds and four rhythm. It's an interesting instrumental configuration. And they would swing into the promised land. They're very great. And Rudy Williams is their primary. Now, there's another Rudy Williams who is actually Charles Mingus's first cousin, the son of Fess Williams. And he, too, is in the picture in this same period. And he is more likely to be the one playing some tenor saxophone, although he, too, was a primary on altoist. And, of course, the name Rudy Williams is, I guess, common enough that there could be yet a third Rudy or Rudolph Williams who could be playing here. That it's tenor saxophone, and it doesn't knock my socks off as being the Rudy Williams whose alto work I know, strongly suggests to me that there's some Rudy Williams there playing tenor, at least at the event with Bonnie Wetzel, which we may or may not be hearing. So what am I saying? Because I've brought to your attention a range of data, some of it in conflict to itself, over a complexity of pigeonholing events or an event of 62 and a half years ago, or just slightly more than 62 years ago, that is completely mysterious and not finitely pinned downable. And I'm throwing the investigatory elements, the evidence at you, not so much in a slipshod way, but in a hard way to grapple with it from a flat-footed stance. So we'll see if I can summarize it one more time. It's 9 past 9. I'm Phil Schaap. I have a recording. The recording comes with very limited information. However, the music on the recording, which is hugely limited in its own regard, comes to us with Charlie Parker performing Cool Blues, Out of Nowhere, This Is Always, Now's the Time, and Scrapple from the Apple. There is an augmented bebop quintet on this recording, and we hear some sounds that allow some identities to be perceived. Thankfully, the one that is most clear-cut is that Bird is playing. And that is the evidence in its primary document. That's the what. Now, the why, other than, of course, the mystery of who recorded this and its continued existence in hand now 62 years later, is that Bird is supposedly in Philadelphia. Now, this information is coming to us sideways, and the primary statement in this from the sidelines additional information is that it's Philadelphia as opposed to we don't know where it is. The music does tend to indicate it is from 1951. And it is purported to be an event at a veterans hospital in Philadelphia that Bird played. And I bet you that such an event occurred. I'm not quite sure how the misidentification, if it is a misidentification, could have been cut from cloth. There must have been some event that triggered this sideline information. But not from the sidelines, but in addition, we have the evidence of an event advertised, a concert, not at a veterans hospital, a public event on a Sunday night, specifically November 4th, 1951. And this event at Reynolds Hall in Philadelphia, which did in fact take place, more neatly matches the tape we have in hand.
And therefore, some logic would lead me to state it is that concert. Charlie Parker and his All-Stars with Roy Haynes, Red Rodney, Rudy Williams, Teddy Brandon, and Bonnie Wetzel. Now, I link this music on the tape to this advertisement for several reasons. One is that there's a tenor player on it who is not easy to identify, and Rudy Williams, whichever Rudy Williams it is listed on tenor, certainly matches up on that. I find it hard to hear the trumpet player's Little Benny Harris, and can entertain that it's Red Rodney, although I have no idea why he's making some of the mistakes he makes and does not play with his usual flair and capability. That the bass player on this recording says, I am not the bass player you've been listening to these last few weeks, immediately catches my attention when I notice that a bass player who I haven't been listening to with you over these past few weeks is the bass player on the concert. She gets spectacular billing, Bonnie Wetzel, and she herself has been pinned down on saying the event took place. Now, she didn't verify any of the specifics, just that, you know, she does mention that the piano was out of tune, and I think the piano is out of tune on the recording here. Of course, lots of pianos out of tune. Probably mine is right now. But I do point it out. I certainly hear a different character to the bass playing, and here's another bass player who makes a gig right in the right time frame. And so I'm suggesting that the tape in hand, whatever the June 51 traditional listing, whatever the storyline to Bird's appearance at the Veterans Hospital, more neatly matches what did in fact take place, a concert with Bonnie Wetzel that is undoubtedly the concert that was advertised for Reynolds Hall in Philadelphia for Sunday night, November 4th, 1951. And there the information has been presented again, perhaps more neatly, understandable perhaps from a flat-footed stance. I would understand that you're not really terribly interested in it. But it's Bird, and getting live version of This Is Always with a singer who, at the very least, loves Sarah Vaughan is interesting. And I think whoever the singer is, I think she puts Bird into a different key than he played it in on the record date with Earl Coleman. In any case, we get a live version of This Is Always. So I'm fortified by some of the evidence. And I, for all the difficulties of making the tape sound like something and be musically consistent, I'm thrilled that it exists. And indeed, I'm somewhat happy I was able to play it for you today, as well as last Thursday and Wednesday on Bird Play. It's now 9:14. It's Monday, December 9th. 2013. I'm Phil Schaap. This is Bird Flight, the music of Charlie Parker. We're also on the internet at wkcr.org. Well, I have another batch of rare recordings, and for the first time, I have a confirmed date as well as a confirmed place. It's a gig, so I even have confirmed personnel. And this time, it is Little Benny Harris, and it's Walter Bishop Jr., and it's Teddy Kotick and Roy Haynes. It's some rare stuff. I'm hoping that it is in this first little bounce something that plays with some degree of accuracy. And we're going to take a stab at listening to some of it now here on Bird Flight at 9:18. I'm Phil Schaap. This is WKCR-FM, New York.

So we heard the first set of the surviving recordings of the June 23rd, 1951 Charlie Parker Quintet gig. And certainly from my perspective, whatever the sonic difficulties that seem forever in this recording, it seems that it's a mic towards the back of the room, and it's just getting an overall impression of the sound in the room from that great distance. Bird is quite prominent, and there's some texture that can be discerned, but it's not, sonically, it is not a great recording. It is a genuinely dismal one, and it is only because of the value of the music that we're dealing with it. But other issues such as speed and pitch, therefore, and correct tempos, while problematic, are much more manageable. I'm not quite sure if I did what was needed to be done, but I think by the time we got to Ornithology, I had pretty much gotten us in the ballpark. If Ornithology was, in fact, played in G, as I'm assuming it would have had to have been, it's interesting.

place, and then you get another 52nd Street theme to wrap up the set. Now, this is an engagement that is pinned down. It took place in Brooklyn. For reasons that I'm not positive, it's just called the Eastern Parkway. Certainly, it wasn't outdoors on Eastern Parkway in Brooklyn, so there must have been an emporium where it happened. But the date is firm, June 23rd, 51. There's much eyewitness testimony, some of it replete with a firsthand account of the specifics of the date. And a general agreement among all these correspondents that the personnel is Little Benny Harris on trumpet. By ear, I say that is Little Benny Harris. Walter Bishop Jr. on piano. There's some dispute in the accounts over that. There's no doubt that the drummer is Roy Haynes. Of course, Charlie Parker is on alto. And Teddy Kotick is stated as being the bass player. The personnel I just gave you, Little Benny Harris, Roy Haynes, Teddy Kotick, Walter Bishop Jr., as well as, of course, Bird, is the personnel that should be there and helps, perhaps for the first time through all of the music we've going through, give us the music that one would expect. And regardless of how wise such expectations are, since we've had so many anomalies, this is that expectation. These players, on a finite date, June 23rd, 1951, in a finite place, or at least a locatable journey to Brooklyn and an emporium on Eastern Parkway. And Bird played there on that date with this personnel, and you just heard the first of several sets we'll be going over on Bird Flights this week. So we've turned to the end of the show. I want to give some overview in concept statements so that some of the musings of this program have some substance to the layperson and to a more general analysis. So, of course, I'm first and foremost, it's Charlie Parker. And as I've pointed out, regardless of what analogy I use in different musical in other musical systems, finding additional art from such an artist of that magnitude is a landmark event. And we have found additional art by Charlie Parker. In finding it, we found it as part of a process that jazz listening invites. You don't have to do it that way, but I've discovered it because it was the way it was once listened to as a practice of enthusiasts, fans, cursory listeners, which is to hear the music in the order in which it was performed. In this case, the art is an improviser's art, and listening to Charlie Parker at any time in his career, in any way, shape, or form you zero in on it, is a blessing. But I derive far more pleasure, or at least I am able to gain a great deal of pleasure by hearing the music in the order that he performed it. And so in listening to the music on a timeline, the chronology of his performing it, I'm hearing more about him and understanding it better, as well as enjoying it greatly and enhanced enjoyment. And that this need to hear it, my need to hear it in order, has led to some of the discovery that you are hearing, because the evidence is played for you with all the transparency that is supposedly part of our environment here in the 21st century, but typically is absent. I mean, this is a very innocuous situation. I'm going over 62-and-a-half-year-old recordings by a guy named Charlie Parker. However, I'm giving it to you the way you're not getting it when other instances of more profound issues and current are saying they are being transparent and you are hearing all the information. You're hearing all the information. And there is some bit of a drag. I don't mean it's not fun. There's some delay in your immediate receiving of the music. But I have played you this music and allowed you to review the evidence equally to me. I mean, the only thing I have is, of course, I'm in the room and I can see what I'm manipulating. And you can only hear my account of what's in front of my eyes. But as far as the music is concerned, it's even Steven. As far as what I read into the record, that's all the information I have, and I read it verbatim. And you are getting a rare illustration of some transparency here in the 21st century. And you're also hearing Charlie Parker, this momentum.

0: This artist, whose greatness, I say, warrants all of these musings and perusings. You're hearing him in a transition in his career in which he finds a yin and yang approach to performing with a quintet, a gigging band, and with Charlie Parker with strings.
1: 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We'll start off here with Mahler's The Song of the Earth, or Das Lied von der Erde, featuring the Rainer Chicago Symphony and Maureen Forrester and Richard Lewis. I'm Solen. I'll be here until 12. I hope you enjoy this classical music segment of WKCR.

Good morning. It's just about 10:02 a.m. in New York, and you're tuned in to WKCR New York and WKCR HD. 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We're just about halfway through Mahler's Das Lied von der Erde, performed by the Rainer Chicago Symphony and featuring Maureen Forrester and Richard Lewis. That translates to the Song of the Earth and is one of Mahler's few compositions with vocals in it. So we'll continue hearing that this morning, and then we will hear Mahler's Symphony No. 10 directly after.

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I'm Solan, I'm here hosting Serial Music today, and we heard Mahler's Das Lied von der Erde, and that was the first movement of Mahler's Symphony No. 10, the Adagio Andante. We'll now hear the rest of Symphony No. 10, and then we'll see what happens the rest of this morning. Enjoy classical music here on WKCR until 12 p.m., and then we'll hear some jazz.

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That was the first movement of Brahms' Symphony No. 1 in C minor, Opus 68. And that was all we'll hear today of classical music here on WKCR. Serial Music, actually, is the title of this show. Now moving on to Out to Lunch, our jazz show, here on 89.9. Stay tuned.

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was just Skydive by George Benson. You are listening to WKCR FM New York's Out to Lunch. I'm your host, Dylan Farley. Once again, we're going through George Benson's LP Space. This is the Japanese reissue of it I picked up when I was on my trip through Kyoto. Super, super dope record. If you haven't seen it before, definitely search it up and check it out. The cover reminds me of like a Galaga sort of video game or Star Trek, if you will. And the music definitely sort of reflects a sort of sci-fi, contemporary jazz feel to it. We're about to move on to side B of George Benson's Space, which includes Gone and Octane, so make sure you stay tuned for that. And we're going to be moving through some more George Benson vinyls as the show progresses, and then going into some other artists, including Sarah Vaughan, a loved jazz vocalist here on WKCR by our listeners, as well as playing some Duke Ellington and some Stevie Wonder here on Out to Lunch here on 89.9 FM, WKCR from New York, WKCR HD. Once again, I'm your host, Dylan Farley. I'll be rocking with you guys until about 3 p.m., so make sure you stay tuned. Let's get right back into the music.

That last track was called Octane by George Benson. The two songs that you heard were Gone and Octane, the side two of George Benson's LP Space. Such a beautiful, beautiful contemporary, you know, jazz fusion album. We're going to move into some more George Benson with this other LP I picked up when I was in Japan in Kyoto called George Benson Himself. This is super dope. This has Herbie Hancock on piano as well, so make sure you stay tuned for that. That's on Herbie Hancock is on track number three, Chattanooga Choo Choo, so make sure you stay tuned for that. The first song on here is Last Train to Clarksville, one of my favorite joints on this LP. If you're not familiar with George Benson, he's an amazing, amazing jazz soul vocalist as well as a guitarist hailing from the Steel City of Pittsburgh. My grandmother calls him Georgie Benson. Super, super dope. If you're not familiar with his work, definitely check it out. And we're going to get into some more just in a second here on 89.9 FM. 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Totally student-led, no commercials here on WKCR from New York, WKCR HD. Let's get right back into the music here. George Benson Himself, you're listening to Out to Lunch here on 89.9 FM. This first song, once again, is called Last Train to Clarksville.

That was just City Amore by George Benson, the George Benson version of the legendary Stevie Wonder track. That ends, that is the end, I should say, of side A of George Benson's himself, the second vinyl I'm playing for you guys by George Benson. A little fun fact about George Benson. I was just, you know, reading up a little bit more about, you know, his amazing life. Apparently, he started playing the ukulele at the age of 7, which I've heard is like the best way to transition into, you know, playing the guitar is the ukulele. So I definitely need to get on that. I've been telling myself that for years now, but I definitely need to actually pick up a ukulele. But he started playing the ukulele at the age of 7. And then kind of like Stevie Wonder, he was a, you know, a child prodigy recording at a very young age. He made his first single at the age of 10, only 10 years old, and he was performing in nightclubs. And at his first actual gig was at a pharmacy in Pittsburgh, in I believe the Hill District, of the Hill neighborhood is where he was born or where he lived primarily. And that's where that was his very first gig, you know, playing the ukulele in a corner drugstore. And eventually he, you know, started performing in nightclubs at the age of 8 and won a singing contest at the age of 4. So super, super dope artist in his entirety, George Benson is. We're about to move into the second side B of George Benson's himself. The first song on here is called Because Come Together. Here Comes the Sun, I Want You, an Old Darling. Let's get right into it here on WKCR from New York, WKCR HD. Make sure you stay tuned for some more George Benson. I have an amazing George Benson and Aretha Franklin single that I picked up when shopping at Record Archive in upstate New York with my father. Super dope single I'll be playing for you guys here, so make sure you stay tuned for that, as well as some Sarah Vaughan, Duke Ellington, and some Stevie Wonder. So make sure you stay tuned here on Out to Lunch. My name is Dylan Farley. I'll be rocking with you guys for the next 2 hours here on 89.9 FM, WKCR from New York, WKCR HD. Let's move on to side two.

That was just Oh Darling by George Benson. You were tuned in to WKCR from New York, WKCR HD. Sorry, excuse me. That concludes side B of George Benson's himself. We're about to move on to some more George Benson with this next little record I have for you guys. If anyone's ever been to Record Archive in upstate New York in Rochester, it's one of my favorite record stores in the world, probably. It's a giant, giant facility. Thousands and thousands of records and different forms of media, physical media there as well. And one of the coolest things they have is as soon as you enter the record store, they have a bunch of little like random assorted vinyls. So like they put them in, sometimes it's like manila folders and they're taped up, or they're like little canvas bags that are taped up, but they usually put about like 10 LPs in one of those canvas bags. You can buy it for like $5. There's just randoms in that inside of it, and it's a lot of fun for myself. Every time I go down there, I get some. And most recently, or not most recently, the time before I went last, I got a bunch of sevens and 45s, and it was about, I think, 50, 45 records for like $5. And inside of it was a bunch of like great steals. I got some Earth, Wind & Fire, Chaka Khan, I Feel For You, which was one of the biggest ones out of there. And then I got this amazing record between Aretha Franklin and George Benson, Love All the Hurt Away. So I'll be playing that real quick before we transition into another female vocalist, Sarah Vaughan, a beloved jazz vocalist here on WKCR. I know our listeners love to hear her. So I picked up one of her records. It's a compilation of some of her best works when I was in Japan, so we'll be playing that momentarily. So make sure you stay tuned for that. And we'll also be playing some Duke Ellington, a concert he did in Carnegie Hall, I believe in 1944. And that's one of my other LPs I picked up from Japan, as well as the legendary Stevie Wonder, Songs in the Key of Life. I'll be playing some of Sir Duke, which is the first song that really introduced me to who Duke Ellington was. I was like, who is Sir Duke, Dad? Who is Stevie Wonder talking about in this song? And then I got into the amazing swing creator, which is Duke Ellington. Let's get right into the music, though. This next song, once again, is called Love All the Hurt Away. This is Aretha Franklin and George Benson. 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

That was Love All the Hurt Away by George Benson and Aretha Franklin. We're about to move into some more wonderful jazz music here on Out to Lunch on 89.9 FM, WKCR from New York, WKCR HD. Once again, today, my name is Dylan Farley. I'm one of the hosts here at WKCR. I'll be playing some of my favorite pickups that I got whilst in Japan, playing all of my favorite jazz pickups that I got whilst shopping in Kyoto for records. This next one I'm about to play is called All About Sarah Vaughan. It's a compilation of some of Sarah Vaughan's best works, starting off with her song How High the Moon. Let's get right into this here on 89.9 FM, WKCR from New York, WKCR HD.

That was just Lullaby of Birdland. That concludes side one of All About Sarah Vaughan. 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
1: Fresh.

That concludes side B of All About Sarah Vaughan. We're about to move on to the next disc, disc two, side A of All About Sarah Vaughan. Once again, you're listening to WKCR from New York, WKCR HD. This next song is called The Boy from Ipanema.

That last song was What Now, My Love by Sarah Vaughan. That concludes side A of disc two of All About Sarah Vaughan. We're about to keep it moving with some more jazz, moving on to some Duke Ellington next here in 89.9 FM's Out to Lunch. And this is a very special Duke Ellington record. This is Duke Ellington and his orchestra for their Carnegie Hall concert in December, on December 27th of 1947. This is one of the other vinyls I was able to pick up whilst in Kyoto. I hope you guys enjoy it here on 89.9 FM. But before we get into that, I wanted to play one of the songs that actually got me into, helped me discover who Duke Ellington was. I'm talking about Sir Duke by Stevie Wonder. I also picked this record up whilst in Asia. Actually, I did not get this one in Japan, even though it is a Japanese pressing with the obi strip on it and everything. I got this while shopping in Vietnam. Super dope album, one of my favorite albums of all time, a great blend of rhythm and blues, jazz, funk, and soul. Let's get right into it here with Sir Duke.

0: That was just Sir Duke by Stevie Wonder. We're about to move into some actual Duke Ellington now with his next song called The New Look. This comes from Duke Ellington and his orchestra's performance at Carnegie Hall, December 27th, 1947. Once again, you're listening to Out to Lunch here on WKCR from New York, WKCR HD.
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And now, our award-winning arranger, Billy Strayhorn, has prepared things for three of our outstanding award winners, Johnny Hodges, Harry Carney, and Lawrence Brown. It's called Triple Play.

Good afternoon. You just heard Bill Band, a band that plays the compositions of Bill Ryan. And that was Sparkle from a record way back in 2013 entitled Towards Daybreak. We are well past daybreak here on Afternoon New Music. It is afternoon here on Afternoon New Music. My name is Kurt Gottschalk. This is WKCR 89.9 FM, WKCR HD, and WKCR.org. Let the Duke Ellington play a little extra because, oh, it was so good. But we are entrenched now in some slightly jazzish, slightly new musicish music this afternoon. I'm going to hear now something by, it's a recent release with very little information on the outside, so I've got to pull out the booklet. Taylor Dupree College, oh wow, the information here is terrible. I actually did listen to this before. Thomas Morgan on bass, Taylor Dupree on guitar and effects, and Kalia Vandever, trombone. The record is called Peace Anthems. Really beautiful compilation, all new material from Red Hook Records. And this is Wither, Light, and Airy.

0: Should I let that play? There's a lot of applause on this track. There's Roscoe Mitchell, solo sopranino saxophone. Recorded live in 2013. In Italy. Astonishing technique there. The way Mitchell can carry multiple lines is just phenomenal. I feel like I'm doing sports commentary. If he does speak, I don't remember if he speaks on this track. We'll bring it back up if he does, but the track is almost over. Before that, yeah, here we go. Before that, that was Roscoe Mitchell, Sustain and Run, from a record of the same name. Before that, we heard the Iranian-American flutist, Kaloriz Kashavarz, pardon my pronunciation, playing a composition by the Iranian-born composer Alireza Mashayekhi, entitled Meditation Tomorrow, the title track from that record from this year. Before that, the New Thread Quartet, four saxophones playing Noah Mites, M-E-I-T-E-S, Fractured Mechanics from a record called Counting. And prior to that, a string quartet. Later on, we're going to pair up another string quartet and saxophone quartet, although that was not intentional. I just noticed it. But a new record from Public Quartet, the New York-based string quartet, playing Jay Lynn's Baobab. Baobab composed by Jay Lynn on their new record, Rhythm Nation, named for the Janet Jackson track, and they do a several arrangements of that song. And we will probably hear that at some point, but not today. And we began with Wither, Light, and Airy. Taylor Dupree, Thomas Morgan, and Kalia Vandever, from the record Peace Anthems. For the next hour, we're going to be listening to something new from Terry Riley. It's a part of flutist Claire Chase's long-range commissioning project of new music for flute. This one for flute and string quartet, composed in 2024 and just released. This is The Holy Liftoff.
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Terry Riley on WKCR 89.9 FM, WKCR HD, and WKCR.org. It's a new record by Claire Chase with the Jack Quartet, a piece commissioned by Claire Chase in her ongoing commissioning project of new works for flute. The Holy Liftoff, recently released and heard today on Afternoon New Music. My name's Kurt Gottschalk. Happy you're here listening with me. We're going to listen now to two versions of a piece by the Montreal-born composer Claude Vivier. He was born in Montreal in 1948, died at the age of 34 in 1983, and was quite a traveler during his short life. We're going to hear a composition of his called Palau Duwata, inspired by his travels in Bali. And it is an arrangement of 9 melody lines for 4 voices. The instrumentation is not specified in the score, so we're going to hear it from a couple of Montreal ensembles. First, the Cator Bazzini String Quartet. They're recording, well, it's a fairly recent recording. I don't see the year on it. I thought I did, and I was misreading a composition year. But anyway, it's from their record, Portrait Montreal. And then immediately after that, we're going to hear the Quasar Saxophone Quartet do their arrangement. And that one is from way back in 2015. Two versions of Claude Vivier's Palau Duwata, first for string quartet and then for saxophone quartet.

My gosh. Lots of applause on the radio show today on Afternoon New Music here on WKCR 89.9 FM, WKCR HD, WKCR.org. Let the clapping go because they deserve it. That's a recording from 1981. Irene Schweitzer on the piano, Rüdiger Karl, saxophones, Johnny Diani, bass, Han Benink, drums. Recorded at the Jazz Festival Zurich in 1981, but only released last year from the good people at Intact. I always think of Irene Schweitzer as Irene, because my friend Peter Cox used to always call her that. I don't know why. And if you're a regular listener to jazz programming here on WKCR, you've heard Peter Cox's records, because his huge record collection was bequeathed to WKCR. Got time for one more thing for you, so I'm going to hit you with a little bit more European progressive jazz. Not prog, but progressive-minded. This is the long-standing, over 50 years, band Ohm. They lost their drummer, Günter Baby Sommer, a couple years ago, just recently. I'm sorry, Freddy Studer. I knew I had that wrong. The drummer was Freddy Studer. He died a couple of years ago. The band carried on with two drummers, Jerry Hemingway and Tony Buck. The rest of the band is Urslam Gruber, saxophone, Christy Duran, guitar, Bobby Burry, bass. And this is a composition by guitarist Christy Duran called Behind the Eye from the record Sudpol. This is Ohm.

You just heard from Al Gray on trombone, and the group he co-led with tenor saxophonist Billy Mitchell, live on July 6th of 1961 at the Museum of Modern Art here in New York. A tune called Melba's Blues, written by Al Gray's fellow trombonist Melba Liston, and heard to open up Jazz Alternatives here on WKCR-FM New York and WKCR-HD1. Again, it was Al Gray on trombone and Billy Mitchell on tenor sax, along with Henry Boozier on trumpet, Gene Key on piano, Art Davis on bass, Jewel Curtis on drums, and Ray Barretto on congas. The album, simply called the Al Gray Billy Mitchell Sextet, released on Cadet, and recorded July 6th of 1961 at MoMA. That's the Museum of Modern Art here in New York. And that'll be the venue in the spotlight for the first part of tonight's Jazz Alternatives. We'll hear more live recordings from MoMA probably for the first 2 hours of this program and pivot to something else towards the end. At any rate, my name's Paul Berkey. I'll be with you until 9 o'clock this evening. And again, we're kicking off this Tuesday edition of Jazz Alternatives with some live recordings done in MoMA. I think most of these done outside in the sculpture garden there. So from this July 6, 1961 recording, we're going to go back to June of the prior year and hear a group led by George Wein, playing piano and with a rhythm section of Bill Crow on bass and Mickey Sheen on drums, at a front line that had Pee Wee Russell on clarinet, Tyree Glenn on trombone, and Harold Shorty Baker on trumpet. This was, I think, the first performance in a 10-week series over the summer of 1960. We'll hear from Teddy Charles for the last of that series as well, from August of 1960 in this next set. But first up, again, George Wein and the Metronome All-Stars. This was Metronome Presents Jazz in the Garden. That was the series in the first issue, or first recording you're going to hear from George Wein, issued on the Bethlehem record label. And let's hear them do Earl Hines' great tune, Rosetta.

That was Teddy Charles on Vibes with a three-part composition called Take Three Parts Jazz, performed live at the Museum of Modern Art here in New York as part of a concert series in the summer of 1960, presented by Metronome Magazine and issued on the Warwick record label, on an album called Metronome Presents Jazz in the Garden at the Museum of Modern Art. The Teddy Charles New Directions Quartet, that's Charles on Vibes. Ed Shaughnessy on drums, Mal Waldron on piano, and Addison Farmer on bass. Take Three Parts Jazz. The three parts are Route 4, Byrist, and Father George. Before that, we heard another performance from that same summer concert series. George Wein and the Storyville Sextet in June of 1960, again live at MoMA, specifically outdoors in the Sculpture Garden, and that one released on the Bethlehem record label. Metronome Presents Jazz at the Modern. George Wein at the piano, with Harold Shorty Baker on trumpet, Tyree Glenn on trombone, Pee Wee Russell on clarinet, Bill Crow on bass, and Mickey Sheen on drums, doing Rosetta, recorded in June of 1960, and again released on that Bethlehem album, Metronome Presents Jazz at the Modern. And we're hearing jazz done live at MoMA for the first part of tonight's Jazz Alternatives here on WKCR-FM New York and WKCR-HD1. So coming up next, we'll hear from Milt Jackson from a record done for the Limelight record label, live at the Museum of Modern Art. This one from August 12th of 1965. Milt Jackson on Vibes with a band that has James Moody on tenor sax and flute, Cedar Walton on piano, Ron Carter on bass, and Otis Candy Finch on drums. This one done for Limelight, and we will hear a Cedar Walton composition called Turquoise. Here's Milt Jackson live at the Museum of Modern Art in August of 1965.

That was Sonny Rollins, live in the sculpture garden of the Museum of Modern Art here in New York. Heard as part of Jazz Alternatives here on WKCR FM New York and WKCR HD1. The tune you heard was There Will Never Be Another You. That's also the name of the album On Impulse from which I'm taking it. Recording from June 17th of 1965, done live at MoMA, although not released until 1978. I believe it was supposed to be Rollins' first record on Impulse, but you heard him go off mic for a portion of the tune wandering around that sculpture garden. So yes, they thought it wouldn't be suitable for his debut on the label, and they held it until the 70s. At any rate, you heard it on this Tuesday Jazz Alternatives. And you heard Tommy Flanagan on piano, Bob Cranshaw on bass, and either Billy Higgins or Mickey Roker on drums, possibly both. Sonny Rollins, of course, on tenor saxophone for There Will Never Be Another You. Live in the Sculpture Garden at MoMA, June 17th, 1965. Sonny Rollins would be back there for another recording 20 years later of solo saxophone improvisations. We won't hear that one this evening, but we are hearing other music done live at MoMA, including something from Milt Jackson to open up that set. That was a tune called Turquoise, composed by Cedar Walton, who was at the piano, along with Ron Carter on bass, Otis Candy Finch on drums, James Moody on tenor sax and flute, and the band leader Milt Jackson on vibes. That recording from August 12th of 1965. Again, the tune was called Turquoise, and that issued on an album on the Limelight record label. Milt Jackson live at the Museum of Modern Art. And we'll hear more material from MoMA and again, from Cedar Walton, who you heard with Milt Jackson. Now we'll hear him with Art Farmer a couple of years later. In fact, Jimmy Heath is here as well. Now I'm getting confused. It was James Moody with Milt Jackson, and now you'll hear Jimmy Heath with Art Farmer. But Cedar Walton, indeed, was there on both. This one from February 8th of 1967. Again, live at MoMA. Art Farmer on trumpet and flugelhorn, Jimmy Heath on tenor, Cedar Walton on piano, Walter Booker on bass, and Mickey Roker, who you just heard with Sonny Rollins, on drums. The tune's called One for One. This is from a double album, or actually, expanded reissue of an album on the Columbia record label called The Time and the Place. One for One, Art Farmer, with Jimmy Heath, Cedar Walton, Walter Booker, and Mickey Roker, live at MoMA, February 8th of 1967. Here's One for One. 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

Music from Dizzy Gillespie, and before that, Art Farmer, both performing live at MoMA, the Museum of Modern Art here in New York, and heard as part of Jazz Alternatives here on WKCR-FM New York and WKCR-HD1. We began that set with a tune called One for Juan from Art Farmer on trumpet, with Jimmy Heath on tenor sax. I believe it's his composition. Cedar Walton on piano, Walter Booker on bass, and Mickey Roker on drums. That recording done live at the Museum of Modern Art on February 8th of 1967, and issued on the Columbia record label on an album called The Time and the Place. And then we heard The Mooch off the Verve album, An Electrifying Evening, with the Dizzy Gillespie Quintet, Diz on trumpet, with Leo Wright on alto sax and flute, Lalo Schifrin on piano, Chuck Lampkin on drums, and Bob Cunningham on bass. That one from 6 years earlier, February 9th of 1961. Again, done live at the Museum of Modern Art. And the album on Verve is called An Electrifying Evening with the Dizzy Gillespie Quintet. That was The Mooch, a Duke Ellington composition. And we'll hear another from the Ellington Songbook as we continue hearing live performances from MoMA. This one's from Clark Terry. Performing at MoMA in 1968, and we'll hear him do In a Mellow Tone.

That, of course, was the maestro Duke Ellington at the piano. Heard as part of Jazz Alternatives here on WKCR FM New York and WKCR HD1, where you heard two pieces in that last set. The first, a selection from the Ellington Songbook, In a Mellow Tone, as performed by Clark Terry, live at MoMA. In August of 1968. Clark Terry on both trumpet and flugelhorn for that performance. You heard him trading with himself between the muted trumpet and the open flugelhorn. Zoot Sims was on tenor sax. Don Friedman on piano. Larry Ridley on bass and Dave Bailey on drums for that performance. Done live at the Museum of Modern Art in the Sculpture Garden in August of 1968. And released on an archival issue on the Jazz Heritage record label Music in the Garden from Clark Terry. Again with Zoot Sims, Don Friedman, Larry Ridley, and Dave Bailey. That wrapped up our listen to performances done live at MoMA for the first half of tonight's Jazz Alternatives program, and we went from there to another of the great art museums here in the city to hear Duke Ellington himself live at the Whitney on April 10th of 1972 with a solo piano performance, New World A-Coming, that recorded for the Impulse record label and issued on an album simply called Duke Ellington Live at the Whitney. Again, that performance from April 10th of 1972. And that brings us now to an extended listen to another concert given at the Whitney. This one from Butch Morris, Lawrence D. Morris, in one of his large-scale conductions. This is conduction number 15, a piece called Where Music Goes. It had originally been realized, let's say, in San Francisco in December of 1988, and then performed as well here in New York at the Whitney on November 15th and 16th of 1989. Butch Morris, the composer, conductor, and band leader, leading an ensemble that includes Arthur Blythe on alto sax, Thurman Barker on vibraphone and percussion, Marion Brandis on flute, alto flute, and piccolo, Vincent Chancy on French horn, Curtis Clark on piano,

J.A. Dean on trombone, electronics, and live sampling, Janet Grice on bassoon, Bill Horvitz on guitar, Jason Wang on violin, Taylor McLean on percussion, including glockenspiel, Jamil Moondock on flute, Zena Parkins on harp, Brandon Ross also on guitar. Brandon Ross is on acoustic guitar and octave guitar, and Bill Horvitz on electric guitar. Conduction number 15, Where Music Goes To, from November of 1989, live at the Whitney. It's an extended work. It'll last more than an hour and take us pretty much to the end of Jazz Alternatives. I'll be on briefly to remind you what you're hearing, but it's in three parts. Conduction number 15 from November of 1989. Here's Butch Morris.